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3: Good evening, everyone. 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During this time, we're going to open up the phone lines to take your call. And each person is invited to give us a call if you have a Bible question or a comment that you would like to make. And I'll try to respond by going to the Bible, which is the Word of God. And the Bible is the only Word of God. There's not 100 words of God's. There's not 10. There's not even 2. There is one Word of God, and the Bible definitely makes the claim that it alone is the Word of God, and that Jesus Christ alone is Savior, and there is none other name given among men under heaven whereby we must be saved or we might be saved other than the name of Jesus Christ. Jesus Christ, the way, the truth, the life. There aren't more than one way. There's only one way. There's only one truth and only one life. And it's all found in Christ, and Christ is found only in the Bible. No other religion. No other religion. The world has a lot of religions. And that is actually to be expected, because that is what the enemy of God does. He lies, and he puts forth fakes and imposters, and he will come looking like Christ. We read in 2 Corinthians 11, and his ministers as ministers of righteousness, transforming themselves. Not God's transformation, but self-transformation. And no one can perform a self-transformation. It is not possible. They can only give appearance. And for a child of God, we can spot them. We can spot the fake Christ. Of course, we can't spot everyone who's not saved. That's not what I'm saying. But as far as gospels or false religions, false gospels, we can spot them. We have ears to hear the true gospel, the true voice of Christ. And it doesn't take long at all, but right away, because the Bible says only the Bible is the Word of God. Genesis through Revelation, you do not add, you do not subtract from it. That eliminates every religion in the world other than the Christian religion. And within the Christian religion, multitudes of imposters, multitudes of fakes, of false Christ, false gospels. And we listen closely, and they too, many of them, add to the Word of God, subtract from the Word of God. So they're not the true gospel. Immediately we know that. And there are others that are more difficult to discern. But at this time of the end, as God has ended the church age and commanded his people to come out of the churches, well, we have been greatly helped, because with so many churches giving appearance of the true gospel, it could be hard to distinguish and hard to determine which gospel, which church is true or false. Well, now the Lord has helped by letting us know all churches are false. all the gospels in all the churches are false. And that's due to the fact they did not humble themselves under the mighty hand of God when God commanded them, come out of the church, flee to the mountain, depart out. And the church has resisted and rejected and showed their true nature. The tree showed its fruit. And the Bible speaks of good figs that would come out of Judea and go into Babylonian captivity, and evil figs that would remain in Judea, refusing Babylonian captivity. Jeremiah 24, it's a very short chapter, read it. And there is God's commandment of the end of the church age. You must leave the church, which is related to going into Babylon. And if you refuse to leave the church, then the Lord likens you to evil figs, so evil they cannot be eaten. Bad fruit. And when we look at the church, that's what we see. According to the word of God, the Bible, bad fruit everywhere. And the fruit or the tree is known by its fruit. So it just makes it easier and easier to discern. We have to look for a gospel that's outside the church. We have to look for a gospel that has only the Bible, that not only has the Bible, but uplifts the Bible at this time, that exalts the Bible, as that is what God is doing. God is exalting his word above all nations, all the kingdoms of the earth in this day of judgment. It's the word of God carrying out the judgment. The word is to be greatly lifted up and shown honor. And so the people of God do that as we come to the Bible in these days. All right, we're going to begin now by going to our first caller tonight. Welcome to our question and answer program. Please go ahead with your call.
4: Good evening, Chris.
3: Good evening.
4: Hello, Chris. Can you hear me?
3: Yes. We can hear you. Please go ahead.
4: All right. Could you turn to Ezekiel chapter 32 and take a look at verse 7 and 8?
3: Ezekiel 32. You want me to read those two verses? Or
4: yes, please.
3: Okay.
4: Yes.
3: Ezekiel 32, verse 7. And when I shall put thee out, I will cover the heaven, make the stars thereof dark. I will cover the sun with a cloud, and the moon shall not give her light. All the bright lights of heaven will I make dark over thee, and set darkness upon thy land, saith the Lord Jehovah.
4: All right. I had a question. Is that anyway tied into Matthew 24:29?
3: Yes. Matthew 24:29 says, immediately after the tribulation of those days shall the sun be darkened, and the moon shall not give her light, and the stars shall fall from heaven, and the powers of the heavens shall be shaken. In Ezekiel 32, it's speaking of Pharaoh and Pharaoh's land. Pharaoh is, or can be, not always, but can be a picture of Satan. And his land, Egypt, can represent the world or the church. And sometimes we read the Egyptians will fight the Egyptians, and having that understanding, what does that mean? When we recognize the two witnesses lying dead in the street in Revelation 11, God refers to them lying dead in the great city, which spiritually he calls Egypt. So Egypt can fight against Egypt, and one Egypt can refer to the world, and the other Egypt could refer to the church. But here earlier, it says in Ezekiel 32, verse 2, Son of man, take up a lamentation for Pharaoh, king of Egypt, and say unto him, Thou art like a young lion of the nations, and thou art as a whale in the seas. The word whale is the same Hebrew word that we read in Isaiah 27, where it says in verse 1, In that day, Jehovah with his sore and great and strong sword shall punish Leviathan, the piercing serpent, even Leviathan, that crooked serpent, and he shall slay the dragon that is in the sea. The word dragon is the same word translated whale. So Leviathan is a picture of Satan. The serpent's a picture of Satan, or God uses those names to typify or refer to Satan. And the dragon, of course, refers to Satan. But so does the whale. And the Lord is speaking of Pharaoh. Thou art like a young lion of the nations. Thou art as a whale in the seas, or as a dragon in the seas. And thou camest forth with thy rivers, and troublest the waters with thy feet, and foulest their rivers. Thus saith the Lord Jehovah, I will therefore spread out my net over thee with a company of many people, and they shall bring thee up in my net. Then will I leave thee upon the land. I will cast thee forth upon the open field, and will cause all the fowls of the heaven to remain upon thee, and I will fill the beasts of the whole earth with thee, and I will lay thy flesh upon the mountains and fill the valleys with thy height. I will also water with thy blood the land wherein thou swimmest, even to the mountains, and the rivers shall be full of thee. And then we read, when I shall put thee out, I will cover the heaven, make the stars thereof dark, cover the sun with a cloud, and the moon shall not give her light. All the bright lights of heaven will I make dark over thee, and set darkness upon thy land. And this, if we look at the language, Pharaoh will be taken out of his river and spread on the land, or actually the open field. Verse 4, I will cast thee forth upon the open field, and the fowls will remain upon thee. Back in Ezekiel 29, we have similar language in verse 2. Son of man, set thy face against Pharaoh, king of Egypt, and prophesy against him and against all Egypt. Speak and say, Thus saith the Lord Jehovah, Behold, I am against thee, Pharaoh, king of Egypt, the great dragon that lieth in the midst of his rivers, which has said, My river is mine own, and have made it for myself. But I will put hooks in thy jaws, and it will cause the fish of thy rivers to stick unto thy scales. And that reminds us of Leviathan in Job 41. It speaks of flakes of his flesh joined together, and the word stick is the same word as joined together in referring to Leviathan in Job 41, 19 through 23. The fish of thy rivers to stick unto thy scales, and will bring thee up out of the midst of thy rivers, and all the fish of thy rivers shall stick unto thy scales. So it's Leviathan, this great fish, this whale, and all the fish of the rivers. And it reminds us of Gog and Magog, and it goes on to say here in verse 5 of Ezekiel 29, And I will leave thee thrown into the wilderness, thee and all the fish of thy rivers. Thou shalt fall upon the open fields. Thou shalt not be brought together nor gathered. I have given thee for meat to the beasts of the field and to the fowls of the heaven. See how similar that is. Pharaoh, called the dragon again, great dragon, is brought out of the river, and he's cast on an open fields, and all the fish stick to his scales, and the fowls of the air feed upon him. And now let's compare that to Ezekiel 39. And here we read of Gog and Magog, and we know Gog is Satan from Revelation 20. Magog are the Gentiles, the nations. That's what it says, that Gog gathered the nations together and came against the camp of the saints after Satan was loosed after the 1,000 years. So in Ezekiel 39, now God is addressing, he's prophesying against Gog, verse 1, and then in verse 2, and it will turn thee back and leave but the sixth part of thee, and will cause thee to come up from the north parts, and will bring thee upon the mountains of Israel. Now, isn't that interesting that Gog is coming against the mountains of Israel? Where did God command his people to flee to? The mountains. Depart out of Judea, flee to the mountains. And, as long as Satan was concentrating his attack on the churches and congregations, he was fine. He was actually conducting himself like the servant of the Lord, as God had raised him up to destroy the churches. But he gets it in his mind that he will come against them who are dwelling safely in unwalled villages. And that's Ezekiel 38 tells us that. And when he comes against the mountains of Israel, that is the elect who have come out of the churches and congregations, then he's defeated. And we see a similar picture with the Assyrians when they destroyed Israel in the north. And Israel in the north would typify the corporate church. And they completely were victorious. And remember when Hezekiah is king, that the king of Assyria sends his army against Jerusalem with Hezekiah, a good king, who is ruling over Jerusalem, over Judah. And the Assyrian army comes and with its pomp and arrogance and pride. You should immediately leave. We'll give you horses if you're able to come up with the people to sit upon them, and we'll put you in the land. And after all, we've destroyed all these nations, including Israel. And so you'll be like one of them. And yet that's where the Assyrians fell. That's the time when Hezekiah prayed against the wall, and the Lord heard him, and he slew 185,000 Assyrians in one night. It was just an awful, shameful defeat, to the point that the king of Assyria was later killed by his own two sons as he had returned to Assyria, no doubt in tremendous shame that such a thing had happened. You lose your whole army, and there's not even a battle. It all fall in one night. So this is what God is telling us about Pharaoh and Gog and Magog, but it's telling us of Satan's fall, his sudden fall, May 21, 2011. And here in Ezekiel 39, again, at the end of verse 2, I will turn thee back and leave but the sixth part of thee, and will cause thee to come up from the north parts, and will bring thee upon the mountains of Israel, and it will smite thy bow out of thy left hand, and will cause thine arrows to fall out of thy right hand. Thou shalt fall upon the mountains of Israel, thou and all thy bands, and the people that is with thee. I will give thee unto the ravenous birds of every sort, and to the beasts of the field to be devoured. Thou shalt fall upon the open field, for I have spoken, and saith the Lord Jehovah. Very similar language. What is the open field? Why does God keep mentioning the open field in these passages? Well, Christ spoke a parable, and in the parable, he defined the field as the world. The field is the world. And so Satan and his forces are dead in the open field. They're lying dead all over the world. It's the unsaved inhabitants of the earth. Once God shut the door of heaven, he effectively killed them. It's a similar picture of the three armies of 2 Chronicles 20 that are marching to do battle, just like the Assyrians were coming to Jerusalem to do battle. They didn't fare well. They all were killed or by God in one night. And so Gog and Magog fall upon the open fields. Babylon is fallen. The whole world is under the judgment of God. Christ has taken the kingdoms of this world, and they have become the kingdoms of our Lord and his Christ. And he is ruling with a rod of iron to punish the people of the world. And that's what each one of these passages is telling us. It's telling us about the defeat of Satan. So sometimes people wonder, did Satan fall? Satan, look at the world. There's so much evil. It must be Satan. He's stronger than ever. No, in passage after passage, the Bible looks at him as though he's dead, although he continues to exist. But as far as his rule, he's deposed, he's put down. He has no official rule any longer over the world, over the church, over anything. And in all these accounts, the Lord is teaching us that it's not just the fish of the sea, it's the great whale, it's the great dragon that is also lying there in the open field.
4: Okay, Chris, right there in chapter 39, I noticed that the number 7 is mentioned twice, and the first time it's in verse 9. Could you read that, please, and just explain what the 7 years?
3: Well, yeah, this is difficult, very difficult language. But it says, and I'll start in verse 8, "Behold, it has come, and it is done, saith the Lord Jehovah. This is the day whereof I have spoken, and they that dwell in the cities of Israel shall go forth and shall set on fire and burn the weapons, both the shields and the bucklers and the bows and the arrows and the hand staves and the spears. They shall burn them with fire 7 years, so that they shall take no wood out of the field, neither cut down any out of the forest. For they shall burn the weapons with fire, and they shall spoil those that spoiled them." Now see that that's a familiar phrase having to do with Babylon. Babylon spoiled the temple of God. God says you will spoil them that spoiled you, or it's indicating the kingdom of Satan came against the people of God and spoiled the people of God. Now the kingdom of Satan's being spoiled, and robbed those that rob them, saith the Lord Jehovah. "And it shall come to pass in that day that I will give unto Gog a place there of great..."

There's those that remain upon the face of the earth to cleanse it after the end of 7 months shall they search, and the passengers that pass through the land, when any man seeth a man's bone, then shall he set up a sign by it till the buriers have buried it in the valley of Hamengog, and also the name of the city shall be Hamona. Thus shall they cleanse the land. And think of the word land as earth. It is a Hebrew word often translated earth. The cleansing of the land, it's the atonement. The atonement. God tells us in Numbers 35 that the land needs to be cleansed. Numbers 35 and verse 33, so ye shall not pollute the land. Again, this word land is 776 translated as the earth hundreds of times, like in Genesis 1:1, or not in 1:1, but in Genesis 1, when God created the earth, it's this same Hebrew word. So he shall not pollute. It's referred to a couple of times. I'm going to translate it as earth because we'll hear it better that way. So ye shall not pollute the earth wherein ye are, for blood, it defileth the earth, and the earth cannot be cleansed. And the word cleansed is the word atonement. The earth cannot be atoned of the blood that is shed therein, but by the blood of him that shed it. So for the earth, blood defiles the earth. All of the unrighteous blood or people being murdered and so many millions and physically murdered and countless numbers spiritually murdered with false gospels. And it has defiled the earth greatly. And so God, this comes at the time of the end in Judgment Day, of course, when the earth must be atoned. An atonement must be performed for the earth in a figure so that now the earth can be redeemed and a new earth can come. And so God speaks of this and with Gog and Magog, Satan and the Gentiles, the unsaved inhabitants of the earth, they are the main group that defiled the earth. Now they have fallen upon the earth, and so it is involved in the cleansing of the earth in the day of judgment. I wanted to read all that because of the passengers. The passengers are those who come and are burying. They're mentioned several times, and the word passenger, it really comes from the word or the idea of passing through. Israelites passing through the Red Sea is related to this word. In Psalm 78, verse 13, he divided the sea and caused them to pass through. The passenger would be Israel following Moses through the Red Sea that would typify the elect following Christ through the day of judgment. We are the passengers. In Genesis 12, verse 6, Abram passed through the land as a sojourner, as all God's elect are passers through, passengers. And it's the passengers, as well as the house of Israel, that perform the burying. And they bury for 7 months. So we have, that would have been the other seven, you notice. 7 years burning the weapons,
7 months.

0: months of burying the Gog and Magog, burying the army of Satan. And again, it's difficult. How do we understand these figures? Well, 7 years, the number seven does have the number of perfection. So we could look at it like that. This is the perfection of God's judgment. It's the end. It's the conclusion, the completion of it. And it would be the final judgment of mankind, of all of the enemy kingdom that has come against the kingdom of God. Also, 7 years and 7 months are used in the Bible as figures of tribulation. In the days of Joseph, there was a seven-year famine that God calls Great Tribulation. Now, we might think, well, maybe this is the Great Tribulation. But no, because this is where Gog and Magog fall, and they're defeated, they're overcome. And that doesn't happen during the Great Tribulation. During the Great Tribulation, Satan was victorious. But after the Great Tribulation, which May 21, 2011 was, that's when he falls, that's when Babylon falls. And another tribulation begins that is longer than 7 years. But so, you know, the seven-year famine in the days of Joseph represented the actual Great Tribulation was 23 years in duration. So the use of a number doesn't necessarily mean it has to be that actual length of time. Same thing with the 7 months. If we search the Bible for 7 months, it leads us to 1 Samuel, when the Ark of the Covenant was foolishly taken into battle by the sons of Eli the high priest, who was the heavy man who, upon hearing the Ark was taken by the Philistines, fell backward and broke his neck. And so the Philistines took the Ark and won the battle. It was a disastrous day for Israel all the way around. They lost thousands of soldiers. The two sons of Eli were killed in the battle. Eli broke his neck. One of the sons of Eli's wife, his wife, gave birth and died in childbirth and gave birth to a son she called Ichabod. And Ichabod means the glory is departed from Israel. And that is the Ark was taken away, which is unthinkable, as the Ark signified the presence of God. So the Philistines taking the Ark away and God allowing them to take the Ark pictures God's judgment on the church when the Spirit of Christ departed from the churches and congregations, and the Ark of the Covenant was in the hands of the Philistines for 7 months. 7 months. So that would also relate to tribulation period. The context won't allow for the Great Tribulation judgment on the church, but it will allow for a second tribulation that, you know, the 7 years and 7 months is not specifying exactly how long the second tribulation will be, but using time periods that identify with tribulation, God is basically revealing it will be a tribulation period.
1: Okay, thank you, Chris.
0: You're welcome. Thank you for calling in.
1: Have a good night, Bob.
0: Asking that good question. Let's go to the next caller tonight. Welcome to our program. Please go ahead with your call.
2: Hi, Chris. Can you go to Ezekiel 2, verse 10?
0: Ezekiel 2.
2: Maybe 9 and 10.
0: Okay. Ezekiel 2, 9 and 10. And when I looked, and behold, a hand was sent unto me, and lo, a roll of a book was therein. And he spread it before me, and was written within and without, and there was written therein lamentations and mourning and woe.
2: I was curious about what it means where it says written within and without. So I looked up those two words and see if it was paired up anywhere else. And it was paired in Exodus 33, verse 23.
0: Exodus 33:23. And I will take away mine hand, and thou shalt see my back parts, but my face shall not be seen. Is that the verse?
2: Yes. So the part back, I mean back parts, mm-hmm. is the same Strong's words as within. Wait, I don't want to have it backwards. Without, mm-hmm. and the face is within.
0: Oh, so, okay.
2: Yeah, and then I started. I was just because I've always been curious of that. That verse specifically, what did God mean by his back parts and his face? Not that you can't see his face. So then I went to see, there's other verses that have those two words together. And mm-hmm. another one was Jeremiah 7, verse 24, if you want to read that.
0: Jeremiah 7, 24. But they hearken not, nor incline their ear, but walked in the counsels and in the imagination of their evil heart, and went backward and not forward.
2: So the word backward is similar to, is the same Strong's as without, and forward is the same one as within. So I just, you know, maybe you can understand this, but I was very curious of the two of them, you know, the one in Exodus and the one in Ezekiel.
0: Well, is Zechariah 5 one of the passages
2: Let me check to see Zechariah.
0: In Zechariah 5, there's the roll, and
2: it's
0: the
2: not
0: flying
2: one
0: roll.
2: Is not one where they're both together. So I don't know if it was.
0: Well, let me go there, because that's as soon as I read that, that's what I thought of.
2: Okay.
0: In Zechariah 5:1, then I turned and lifted up mine eyes and looked, and behold, a flying roll. And he said unto me, what seest thou? And I answered, I see a flying roll. The length thereof is 20 cubits, the breadth thereof 10 cubits. And where's the in within and without? It says in or maybe it's this side and that side. Where I should have just kept reading.
2: Oh, okay, yeah, I see it in Zechariah 5:3.
0: Oh, 5:3. Okay. Yeah. Then said he unto me, this is the curse.
2: It's actually the word, sorry, I don't mean to interrupt you.
0: No,
2: it's actually
0: okay.
2: the word face. That's within.
0: Face. Yeah, okay.
2: Face.
0: So this is the curse that goeth over the face of the whole earth. For everyone that stealeth shall be cut off as on this side according to it. And everyone that swears shall be cut off as on that side according to it. Well, that's not the same, right? Within and without.
2: No.
0: I'm not sure. As far as Exodus, you know, my back parts only. But you will not see my face. It could be because we know God is Christ. Christ is the Word, and the Bible fully identifies with Christ. And Christ's face does identify with the Word of God. If we go to 2 Corinthians chapter 3, Second Corinthians 3:7. But if the ministration of death written and engraven in stones was glorious, so that the children of Israel could not steadfastly behold the face of Moses for the glory of his countenance, which glory was to be done away. Yeah, so Moses was with God, came down from the mountain with the Ten Commandments, and his face shone, and they could not look upon him, so he had to cover his face. He had to wear a veil due to the reflective glory, and Moses is the law. So man cannot really stand before the glorious depths of God, of Christ. And, you know, at the time of the end, God's opening the scriptures, and we're going into the deep things of God, and each truth is showing the Lord Jesus more and more, a clearer picture of his face, in a sense. And we see people cannot stand in the presence of it, and they must depart. They must leave from it, because the glory of Christ is being shown through the unveiling of the Word of God. Whereas maybe what I was thinking, we could look at the time all the way up until the time of the end as kind of like the back parts. You know, it's without. It's not the deep things that are within the Word of God. But at this time of the end, the Lord is, he's not going to expose the ultimate depths. That's impossible. But just revealing tremendous amounts of divine revelation, truth never before known, so that we are seeing these glorious things. And it's kind of like you know, the Jews much preferred put a veil on your face. They couldn't, the natural men who the Jews would have represented cannot stand to be in the presence of that kind of glory. And it goes on to say in chapter 3, 2 Corinthians 3, in verse 10, for even that which was made glorious had no glory in this respect by reason of the glory that excelleth. For if that which is done away was glorious, much more that which remaineth is glorious. Seeing then that we have such hope, we use great plainness of speech, and not as Moses, which put a veil over his face, that the children of Israel could not steadfastly look to the end of that which is abolished. But their minds were blinded, for until this day remaineth the same veil untaken away in the reading of the Old Testament, which veil is done away in Christ. But even unto this day, when Moses is read, the veil is upon their heart. Nevertheless, when it shall turn to the Lord, the veil shall be taken away. Now the Lord is that Spirit, and where the Spirit of the Lord is, there is liberty. But we all, with open face, beholding as in a glass the glory of the Lord. And this reference, as in a glass, like 1 Corinthians 13, now we see as through a glass darkly, but then face to face. This, I think, would apply to the church age, because it has to do with the first coming of Christ, the giving of the New Testament. But we all, with open face, beholding as in a glass the glory of the Lord, are changed into the same image from glory to glory, even as by the Spirit of the Lord. So I think that's what the idea of within and without in Ezekiel 2 would point to, and it could refer to, you know, the back part and the face of God in Exodus.
2: Thank you so much.
0: You're welcome. Thank you for calling and sharing that good question. And let's go to our next caller tonight. Welcome to our open forum program. Please go ahead with your call.
3: Just right before we go to the next question, I just want to remind callers to dial *9. If you've called into the phone, sometimes it may not work. You may really see a few, one hand raised. I know there's a few callers, so just dial *9 so we can see your hand.
0: You mean people on Zoom should do that?
3: Yeah,
0: right
3: just
0: now?
3: those who are calling in through Zoom.
0: Oh, okay.
3: Sometimes
0: Okay.
3: someone may forget. Yep.
0: All right. Yeah. Okay. Let's go to our next caller tonight. Welcome to our question and answer program. Please go ahead with your call.
4: Hello? Hello?
0: Yes. Hello. Hello. We can hear you. Please go ahead.
4: Hi, how you doing, Brother Chris?
0: I'm doing well by God's grace. Thank you. Please go ahead.
4: Yeah, kind of like to piggyback on the previous caller. Could you go over Second Kings verse number one, please?
0: 2 Kings 1. And which
4: Yeah, but
0: verse?
4: my question is on Second Kings verse number one. My question is on verse number six. Why did the king return it to the Shunammite, her lands? Is there a reason for that?
0: Are you in chapter 1, 2 Kings chapter 1?
4: Yes.
0: In verses
4: No,
0: 1.
4: chapter eight. I'm sorry, chapter eight, verse one.
0: Oh, okay. Chapter 8, 2 Kings 8, 1. Then spake Elisha unto the woman whose son he had restored to life, saying, Arise and go thou and thine household and sojourn wheresoever thou canst sojourn, for Jehovah hath called for a famine, and shall also come upon the land 7 years. And then verse 6, and when the king asked the woman, she told him, so the king appointed unto her a certain officer, saying, restore all that was hers and all the fruits of the field since the day that she left the land even until now. And what was your question?
4: No, I was just wondering if you could go over that because today I was just going over to that on that chapter, and the previous caller, you mentioned that this kind of like piggyback with the days of Joseph when
0: Oh,
4: they had
0: yeah,
4: the 7 years in
0: mm-hmm.
4: famine.
0: Yeah, the famine. Yeah, so again here, it speaks of a famine and will come upon the land 7 years. So that would be another time that God is associating famine with 7 years. He also does it in the days of David, when David had Joab number Israel, and in one account it says, shall 3 years famine come upon you, and in the other account it makes reference to 7 years, and so there's like this discrepancy, but we find that there was an earlier famine in the days of David that was said to be 3 years. Now, sometimes in the Bible, God can speak of 3 years, and then we read another verse that will be more specific and say 3.5, 3 years, 6 months. And same thing with 7 years. Occasionally, he'll make reference to 7 years, and the actual period of time could have been 7 years and a half. So, in order to understand those two references, one in Samuel, one in Chronicles, where David was being held responsible for numbering the people, although it was Joab's sin, because when Joab numbered the people, he numbered those below the age of 20. And so when the prophet came to David and said, choose you, shall you flee, I forget, 3 months before your enemy, or shall you have 3 years famine? And then in the other account, it's seven. We understand, no, there's no error in the Bible, but basically in the other account, the prophet is saying to him, to David, look, you've already had a 3.5 year famine. If you have another 3 year, 3.5 year famine, the total will be 7 years. Is that your option? So we do find these kinds of references. We know famine is defined for us in Amos 8, verse 11, that as far as the spiritual meaning of famines, Amos 8, verse 11 tells us, "Behold, the days come, saith the Lord Jehovah, that I will send a famine in the land, not a famine of bread, nor a thirst for water, but of hearing the words of Jehovah." The spiritual famine is a famine of hearing the words of Jehovah. And since faith comes by hearing, Romans 10:17 says, then if there's a famine of hearing, faith will not come. There's no salvation. And when God brought judgment on the churches, that the famine in the days of Joseph definitely represented, because Acts 7 calls that famine Great Tribulation. When that famine came, it spiritually pictured the famine of the word coming on the churches and congregations, and there was no hearing. No faith was coming by hearing in the congregations, no salvation. And now that is the whole situation in all the world. God is, he's completed his gospel program of salvation. He saved everyone he intended to save. And therefore, this is another tribulation. It could also be likened to a period of famine, with the understanding that spiritually, in periods of famine, there is no faith that can come to the hearers of the word of God. And people are still hearing the word of God at this time, but there's no salvation being delivered by the Spirit through the word, no one being born again. And that's how we could understand that passage in Ezekiel 39, the 7 years. As far as 2 Kings 8, I'm not sure. I haven't worked through that chapter, so I can't go into that with any detail. You know, just the reference to famine would kind of give us an idea, but I'm not sure of, you know, verse to verse, how to understand that.
4: Yeah, I was just more curious about why did the king return it to her, back her lands and all her fruits?
0: Well, she, yeah, I don't know, but she definitely found favor. Her relationship to Elisha, and it was the king's, one of the king's servants who was present, was that former servant of Elisha who got money from Naaman the Syrian, and the leprosy from Naaman the Syrian came to him. I can't remember his name, but he was there when the woman came before the king, and he retold the account of that this is the woman that he was probably in the king's court to tell stories about, you know, the mighty things that God did through Elisha. And he was telling the king, this is that woman that Elisha, or the Lord used Elisha to raise her son from the dead. And so the king felt favorable towards her. And again, you know, the spiritual picture would be, well, who is the king represent? I believe it's in Israel. Let's go back there. 2 Kings 8. And let's see. Elisha probably... Gehazi is that servant, and he is before, I don't know who the king is or you know, the whole situation there, but that would kind of help with the spiritual understanding. And God's people are often granted favor in the eyes of man. As the Lord blesses us in our circumstances, and we definitely see that. But thank you.
4: Amen to that. Thank you, brother.
0: You're welcome. Have a good night. And let's go now to our next caller. Welcome to our question and answer program. Please go ahead with your call. Hello?
5: Hello. Good evening,
0: yes,
5: Mr. McKean.
0: Good evening. Good evening.
5: Hello.
0: Please.
5: Okay. Let's go to Genesis 3, verse 1 first.
0: All right. Genesis 3, 1. Now the serpent was more subtle than any beast of the field which Jehovah God had made. And he said unto the woman, yea, hath God said, ye shall not eat of every tree of the garden?
5: Okay, let's go to 1 John, verse 8.
0: 1 John, which chapter?
5: 1 John 3, verse 8.
0: 1 John 3:8. He that committeth sin is of the devil, for the devil sinneth from the beginning. For this purpose the Son of God was manifested, that he might destroy the works of the devil.
5: Okay. Did God create all the angels, the good, yes, all the angels in the beginning, and they fall at the beginning?
0: God created all the angels, and we know, here God tells us about creating things visible and invisible in Colossians. Angels,
5: yes,
0: are spirit beings. Spirit beings are invisible. So this would apply to angels in Colossians 1. Speaking of Christ in verse 15, who is the image of the invisible God, the firstborn of every creature. That can also be read the firstborn of all creation. Christ came first as the firstborn. Now, Christ is eternal God, everlasting God, always has existed, but in eternity past, the plan of salvation was conceived in the council of the Godhead, and they determined, they predestinated the elect. They laid the sins of the elect upon Christ. Christ died for the sins of his people and rose from the dead. That's what firstborn means here. And it goes on to say that in verse 18, he is the head of the body of the church, who is the beginning, the firstborn from the dead. That's how he is called, the firstborn son. And so the Bible tells us Christ is the lamb slain from the foundation of the world, a point in eternity past. We can't really, we think in terms of movement of time, before and after. Well, it's a point in eternity past. And after that point, we read, well, at that point, he's the firstborn of all creation. There is no creation of any kind in the kingdom of heaven until Jesus rises from the dead, declared to be the Son of God. Then, for by him were all things created that are in heaven and that are in earth, visible and invisible. Now that tells us, because there's a heaven in this world, that which the Bible can liken to the blue sky where the birds fly, or to deep space where the astronauts go. But since it speaks of God created all things that are in heaven and that are in earth, visible and invisible, well, Birds aren't invisible as they fly in the heaven, but angels are invisible creatures created after Christ died and rose from the dead in eternity past. And whether they be thrones or dominions or principalities or powers, all things were created by him and for him. Now we have learned, Mr. Camping used to mention this, and I agree with it. I think there's much Bible evidence to support the idea that God has been creating distinct creations that are ruled over by principalities and powers for, you know, eternity past is a long time. It has no beginning. So the, again, our lack of understanding eternity itself, it won't allow us to kind of grab a hold of the idea, but after Christ rose from the dead, because all creatures follow after, God has been creating this world distinct, another world over here distinct from that world, and so on and so on and so on, hundreds of thousands, millions, who knows, and all these principalities and powers, all these creatures. The kingdom of heaven is a vast empire. It is an enormous kingdom from what we can gather in the Bible. And Christ has created it all. Christ died and rose before any of it began. So as far as the angels, they were created at some point, it's hard to discern, but since Satan is there, you know, God just created the world. He just created this earth, and he created man and all the animals, and they're in the garden, and here comes the serpent, who is subtle, and he's intelligent, the serpent who is infilled by Satan. The serpent was just a creature infilled by Satan, and it is Satan who is sinning and rebelling against God and deceiving man, and then man believes the lie. Adam and Eve believe the lie, are killed by the lie, and therefore they become servants to sin and to Satan, that starts all the trouble that we've been experiencing ever since.
5: So that means Satan sin fall to sin as soon as we created at the beginning, because they always say that that's from the beginning.
0: Where was that? First John? Let's go back there. First John 3. He that committeth sin is of the devil, for the devil sinneth from the beginning. Well, from the beginning of this world, it was in the beginning that he went into the garden. It was early on. Now there would have been a prior fall of these. The angels were created good, just like Adam and Eve was created good. So were all the angels, and God simply allowed a number of the angels to fall into sin, to rebel. Just as how that happened, I don't know. Is according to God's purpose. God wanted these things to happen on earth to ultimately show forth his glory, to manifest his glorious attributes, his mercy, his love, his grace, his goodness. And yet it's the creature, the fallen angel, they're responsible for their fall. It's the creature man responsible for his fall, and God holds all accountable. God didn't cause them to sin. He simply allowed for them to sin. There's a big difference between that. And so they did sin from the beginning of the world. That doesn't necessarily mean, from what I could see, he that committeth sin is of the devil, for the devil sinneth from the beginning. It doesn't mean as soon as the devil was created, and let's say the devil is created a little bit before the creation of the earth, as the angels were created ministering spirits to the heirs of salvation, to men, and God, knowing he would create man, could have created the angels prior, but they would have had their, I want to say time, but there's no time. They would have had their occasion in the heavenly kingdom, in the spiritual realm, where God is a spirit, where he dwells and sits to rule. These, all the angels would have been there upon their creation for whatever. We're just finite creatures, and we're creatures of time. We think we're all wrapped up in time and everything we do in our thinking. And so in eternity past, there was the creation of the angels. They did temporarily, it's even a time word, but temporarily they were before God without sin. And then a number of them fell into sin and went with Satan, and they became the devil and the demons that the Bible speaks of. But I don't think the Bible is, locks this in where we can see. We're looking for basically a time sequence. All right, he's created here and here, he falls, and the next moment, the next thing we see. And I don't think the Bible presents that to us.
5: Is it the same event as Revelation 12, verse 7 and 8, as Satan? Revelation 12, verse 7. Yes, verse 7 and 8.
0: Revelation 12, verse 7. And there was war in heaven. Michael and his angels fought against the dragon, and the dragon fought and his angels, and prevailed not, neither was their place found any more in heaven. No, that when we look at the context of Revelation 12, it's the time when the woman brings forth the man child. It says in verse 2, and she being with child cried, travailing in birth and pain to be delivered. And then in verse 4, and his tail drew the third part of the stars of heaven, did cast them to the earth, and the dragon stood before the woman, which was ready to be delivered, for to devour her child as soon as it was born. And she brought forth a man child, who was to rule all nations with a rod of iron. We know that's Christ. And bringing yes. forth the man child would have been in 7 BC, which was 11,000 years after the creation, over 11,000 years, 11,006 years from the year of the creation. So the what's being spoken of here, this war in heaven, would relate to that time. And right after her child was caught up unto God into his throne, that happened in 33 AD, and the woman fled into the wilderness, and there is war in heaven. Michael fights with his angels against the dragon and his angels, and that would relate to Revelation 6, Christ going forth on a white horse in verse 2. And I saw and behold a white horse, and he that sat on him had a bow, and a crown was given unto him, and he went forth conquering and to conquer. And then in verse 4, and there went out another horse that was red, and power was given to him that sat thereon to take peace from the earth. So the white horse represent the rider of the white horse represents Christ. The rider in the red horse represents Satan. And there's the battle. There's the battle. But it was at the cross that that Satan, who had access to heaven, even after the Garden of Eden, throughout the Old Testament, in the book of Job, we find that God reveals, he gives a glimpse into the spiritual realm, and Satan's a spirit being, God's a spirit, where Satan would have access, and I don't know how exactly that would work out, but some limited access, you know, where there could be communication with God, and he would use his access to accuse the brethren. Well, Job only, he's only so obedient to you because you put a hedge around him. Take away the hedge, and he'll curse you to your face. And so God allows Job to be tempted further. And so that is thousands of years after the creation until you get to Job. We don't have exact dates for Job, but around the time between Abraham to, you know, several hundred years, maybe leeway, that's still many thousands of years of creation since the creation. And especially when we see Satan accusing the brethren. And here it says in Revelation 12, there's war in heaven, and this would have began with the cross. Michael and his angels fought against the dragon, and the dragon fought and his angels and prevailed not, neither was their place found any more in heaven. And the great dragon was cast out, that old serpent called the devil and Satan, which deceiveth the whole world. He was cast out into the earth, and his angels were cast out with him. And I heard a loud voice saying in heaven, now has come salvation and strength and the kingdom of our God and the power of his Christ. For the accuser of our brethren is cast down, which accused them before our God day and night. Over the course of Old Testament history, he had been accusing, just like he did to Job, not only Job, but constantly making certain accusations. And finally at the cross, he's cast out. God doesn't want to hear anymore, doesn't permit him, whatever limited access that was, ever again. And so from that point, he pursues after the woman, and we know it says he pursues her 1260 days in the wilderness, or three and a half. It's said time times and a half. And in verse 14, which is the same as 1,203 score days in verse 6, 1260 is 3.5 years of 30 day months. And that's the equivalent to time times and a half. And 1260 is also the identical time that the two witnesses witnessed, according to Revelation 11. They witnessed, it says in Revelation 11, they prophesied 1,203 score days, 1260. So that lines up. The woman flees after the man-child goes up. Christ went up to heaven, 33 AD. So from the point of 33 AD, 1260, 3.5 years, the woman flees into the wilderness, an identical starting point for the witnessing of the two witnesses in the churches and congregations. It's over the course of the church age. And Satan pursues. He pursues, and because he's cast down to the earth, and he never again has that kind of access to heaven.
5: Yeah. Thank you.
0: You're welcome. Thank you for calling and sharing. Okay. And we have come to the end of this program. I would like to thank everyone for joining us and sharing your questions and comments, and especially the Bible verses that we had a chance to read and consider. But we've come to the end of the time, so I'll say good night. May you have a good night, and may the Lord's perfect will be done.
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0: Welcome to eBible Fellowship's Bible Study. In this series of Bible studies, we'll be taking a closer look at the Bible's evidence for the completion of the prolonged judgment day and the end of the world occurring in the year 2033. And now here's your host and Bible teacher, Chris McCann.
1: Hello and welcome to eBible Fellowship's Bible Study. And in this study, we're taking a look at the biblical evidence for the end in the year 2033. And this is study number 22. And we've been discussing the fact that God has revealed a biblical calendar of history, and primarily through information found in the Genesis genealogies, especially chapters 5 and 11. And through that, we've been able to lay out a timetable or a calendar of history, the complete history of the world, which is, of course, an incredible thing. You know, everyone normally, when they speak of the dating of the earth or the universe, they speak in generalities or they just give large numbers. We know secular scientists will speak of billions of years today. Maybe they'll narrow it down to a specific billion. I've heard 13 billion, but still, that is it's a lot of leeway. If you're in a 13th billionth year, you know, there's hundreds of millions of years before you get to a billion, and exactly when was the Big Bang? And no one would be, even those who are extremely arrogant in dismissing the word of the Creator and his estimate, yet even they are not so arrogant as to think they can know the exact year and give a date for the creation. No, secular scientists and those who speak of these things in the secular world, they are not specific. Now, those in the churches have developed a calendar, Bishop Usher's calendar, and I think they do try to give a specific date for the creation, something like 4,000 and some year. You can tell I don't spend too much time with it because I know it's wrong, and I try not to spend too much time dwelling on errors, but they do give a date. Now, their date is off by about 7,000 years. They do not give enough time for the Old Testament. Their Old Testament, time before the coming of Christ, is only around 4,000 years. And that means they think that Adam was created just 4,000 years before Christ. And then you look at the genealogy and the flood event, they give a very early date for the flood, and exactly how the world recovered from the flood, and after the flood, there was the division of the continents in the days of Peleg, the dividing of tongues when God confused the languages. You know, a lot of major impactful judgments of God

0: were occurring in the Old Testament, and they just jam it all in, condense it all in. And it has no legitimacy at all when you study the Bible. When you look at the biblical events, it is an impossibility for all those things to have happened in such a short span of time. And on top of that, we have secular archaeologists, biblical archaeologists, also who study the Egyptian dynasties of the pharaohs and the dates they give. I believe they can go back to about 3000 BC. And what is to be done with that? The pyramids stand as a testimony, and you know, the dating methods they use are fairly accurate in short time spans, and you know, a few thousand years. They get all wacky when they try to measure something by hundreds of thousands or millions of years, and they don't take into account the effects of the flood, the pressures that the flood brought to bear that could, you know, cause their dating for longer periods of time to go off course. But in historical events that took place after the flood, and where they still stand, some of them, their dating is fairly accurate. And so the secular archaeologists, secular historians, they can lay out several thousand years of history, especially with the Egyptian dynasties, and it really makes a mockery of Bishop Usher's calendar and the churches who adhere to that calendar and try to insist, oh yes, there's only 4,000 years of Old Testament history, and no, it's not enough time. The accurate biblical calendar adds another 7,000 years to Old Testament history. The creation date is 11,013 BC. That's the year God created the world, created the universe, and we talked about this before. Yes, there's an answer for how light traveled from distant stars that scientists say would take billions of years. It's a simple answer. God created the universe with the appearance of age. Very simple, just as he created Adam, a young man. And normally it would take 20 years, let's say, for Adam or for anyone to go from child to adulthood to be a young man. But God gave Adam the appearance of 20 years the day he was born. The day he was created from the dust of the ground. And that's the solution to the secular error. The solution to the religious error of the churches is for them to go back to the Bible and follow the information that Mr. Camping laid out. Oh, wouldn't that be something if the churches who have reviled, you know, such a good man like Mr. Camping for so long, if the churches managed to humble themselves as they should before God and recognize that they are in error and go to the book Adam Wynn, which is full of excellent material, excellent biblical answers to the questions of when Adam was created. And it's all laid out. It's all right there. You can see the clue phrases like Kereshim. You can see how God also made sure that upon the year of the death of one biblical calendar reference patriarch, the next biblical calendar reference patriarch would be born. So there would be continuity from one calendar reference patriarch. And what I mean by that, we say it today. Still, we still use or base our calendar upon the lifespan of a man. The man happens to be God in the flesh, the Lord Jesus Christ. and we are in the year 2023 AD. They're trying to change that, trying to call it Common Era, and before Common Era for the Old Testament, because they despise the God of the Bible, the Lord Jesus. Nonetheless, it's still in effect in much of the world. 2023 AD. AD means Year of Our Lord. Year of Our Lord. It's an incorrect calculation because they have two errors with their calendar. No year is zero, which we've talked about. And in addition, we would expect that 2023 years ago, Jesus was born, and that's the idea of a calendar based on the lifespan of an individual. You go back to when the person was born and began to live in the world. But the second error of the calendar is the dating for Christ's birth. It's not, if there were a year zero, it would not be then. But Jesus was actually born in the Jubilee year of 7 BC. But despite that, the point is our calendar, our current calendar in much of the world is tied to the lifespan of an individual. And that is exactly what God did in biblical history. For instance, if we go to Genesis 7, notice how God refers to the timing of the flood. In Genesis 7, we read in verse 11, in the 600th year of Noah's life, in the second month, the 17th day of the month, the same day were all the fountains of the great deep broken up, and the windows of heaven were opened. That is, the flood began in what year? Which calendar is in use? It was the calendar of Noah. The calendar of Noah, the 600th year of Noah's life. His second month, 17th day. And you know, that would mean nothing to us, except now in the Lord unveiling, taking the wraps off, the biblical calendar of history finally at the time of the end, because God knew it would be essential, absolutely a necessity, to know proper dates in order to understand when the time of the end would come. And so because God has done that, we know the creation year, 11,013 BC, and we also know the lifespans of all the patriarchs that came before Noah. I think Noah, you can deduce by looking at the genealogy in Genesis chapter 5. For instance, it starts in verse 1 with Adam. This is the book of the generations of Adam. In the day that God created man, in the likeness of God made he him. Verse 3, Adam lived 130 years and begat a son in his own likeness. So we now have a date, 11,013 minus 130. Seth is born. Seth was born in the year 10,883 BC. And as we continue on, we read in Genesis 5 in verse 6, and Seth lived 105 years and begat Enos. Now here we find the word begat, but we see, going back to the previous chapter, in Genesis chapter 4, it says in verse 26, and to Seth, to him also there was born a son, and he called his name Enos. Then began men to call upon the name of Jehovah. In this verse, we can see that Seth had a son and called his name Enos. In the Hebrew, called his name is Karashem, and that indicates an immediate father-to-son relationship. And therefore, when we're following the calendar line, we know Adam was 130, Seth is born. Now Seth is 105 and has a son named Enos. And so we would go an additional 105 years through history. Seth was born in 10883 or 10,883 minus 105 brings the timeline to 10,778. Now, let's read in verse 7. And Seth lived after he begat Enos 807 years and begat sons and daughters. But just as with Adam, we do not follow that time, but we continue reading about Enos in verse 9. And Enos lived 90 years and begat Cainan. It's at this point that we do not have the reference to called his name, so it does not indicate an immediate father-son relationship. And so what this is really revealing is that someone in the line of Cainan, who Cainan will eventually come from, was born at this time, but Cainan himself was not born. And it goes on to say in verse 11, and all the days of Enos were 905 years, and he died. So from 10,778, you minus 905, and it brings us to 9,873 BC. Enos dies at that point in time, and that's when Cainan is born. In verse 12, and Cainan lived 70 years and begat Mahalalel. So when there is no reference to called his name, Karashem, then we have the idea that the calendar is end to end. Upon the death of one calendar reference patriarch, the next is born. And then there's continuity in the biblical calendar. Then you end up with an accurate calendar. There's a few other bits of information you need. Sometimes it is an immediate father-son in view. And we use all the biblical information. Any conclusion we come to, we harmonize it. And doing this adds 7,000 years around to the Old Testament. And it also, you know, following that, you would think we'd be way off when it comes to Abraham, Isaac, Jacob, and dates for the nation of Israel. And yet, doing this, we come down with accurate dates, perfect dates. And as I mentioned before, following the biblical calendar of history, you come all the way down to Solomon and his death in 931, where archaeologists will say Solomon died in 930. That's how accurate. Now, they're wrong on that. They should correct that by a year. But it is a biblical calendar. It is God's own calendar. And in this calendar, we find Noah is the 10th from Adam. And you can read of Noah in the last couple of verses of chapter 5. And Enoch, to show you that God does keep track of when someone was born, turn to the epistle of Jude, and we read where God makes reference to Enoch in verse 14, and Enoch also, the seventh from Adam, prophesied of these, saying, behold, the Lord cometh with 10,000s of his saints. There God is, again, following. These are the calendar reference patriarchs, and he knows precisely which one is which. And Enoch is the seventh. I would invite you, go through Genesis 5. You'll read of Enoch in verse 18 and following. And Jared lived 162 years and begat Enoch. And Jared lived after he begat Enoch 800 years and begat sons and daughters. And all the days of Jared were 962 years, and he died. Upon his death, Enoch is born. Verse 21, and Enoch lived 65 years and begat Methuselah. And Enoch walked with God after he begat Methuselah 300 years and begat sons and daughters. And we find in verse 24 that God translated Enoch. And Enoch walked with God, and he was not, for God took him. And that means that God came in the life of Enoch when he was 365 years old, and he basically raptured him. While he was still living, God took him up into heaven. And significantly, seventh from Adam. And here we find ourselves living not 7,000 years from the creation, but after 7,000 years from the flood. And really, after the flood, Noah and his family became just like Adam. They had to repopulate the earth. That could be what's in view with that statement. The Lord sort of just pointing in the direction of seven, and then Enoch is raptured. What happens after 7,000 years of history in our present time in the day of judgment, on the last day of this prolonged judgment day period? The rapture, as well as the resurrection. All God's people, all the elect, go up. As Christ said several times in the Gospel of John, I will raise you up at the last day. Well, that's what's in view, or what I mean when I make reference to the biblical calendar of history and patriarchs. And in the life of Noah, we see God keeping track of time, 600th year of Noah. Now, how can we translate that to our calendar? Well, first, we again start with Adam, come down the list of biblical patriarchs, carefully noting the years and minusing from 11,013 BC. Old Testament history, in case you're not aware, counts down. It counts down to supposedly zero, or it should count down to zero, and then Christ would be born, and New Testament history counts up, as we're aware. Next year will be 2024, 2025, 2033, counting up. But when you go to the Old Testament side of the cross, it's a countdown from creation. And so the 600th year of Noah, we can calculate that Noah was born in the year 5590 BC, and again, through this calendar. And then 600 years later is the year 4990 BC. Precise dates. And having these dates, then we know how many thousands of years from creation. 4990 is all you have to do, is take 11,013 minus 4990, and it equals 6,023 years. So we're not pulling dates out of a hat. We're getting them right from the Bible. 6,023. And I may have mentioned before that it seems to be a biblical pattern for God to go to the fullness of a number in thousands of years and then tack on or add a tribulation period. The tribulation period could be 2,300 days, or it could be 23 years. And we also find occasionally it is the number 45 or 46. Well, actually it's 46, but it could be 45 because of calendar years. And we'll lay all this out, and you'll see the pattern, you know, as we go along. But the first major event, worldwide event, where God is bringing judgment, we see with the flood, as God destroyed all people in all the world, and they would have been fairly localized, and not really all that many people, probably a handful of million, 2, 3, 4 million. But God destroyed all except for eight souls, Noah, his sons, and their wives, in the ark with the animals. And that happened 6,023 years. And that's biblical evidence, because that begins the pattern. And to show you that God follows this pattern, if you go from the flood date, the date that we get right from the Bible, of 4990 BC, and then you go to another known and established date, which is the year that Christ hanged on the cross, and we can prove that from the Bible, that it was the year 33 AD. And then you add the two together, 4990 plus 33, and you get 5023 calendar years. And it's called calendar years because it's not actual years, due to the fact there's no year zero. And it's actually 5022 years. But God, I think, allowed this error that man made in his calendar in order to multiply the possible ways of the Lord emphasizing a truth in a time path like this. And sometimes you'll find both significance in the calendar and the actual number of years. But still, it is without doubt significant and from God because of the circumstances. We're not talking about any year in Old Testament history. We're not talking about a date based on speculation or any other way of arriving at a particular date. We had a feeling about a date. No, we're taking a proven date from a proven calendar. The Bible's own calendar, it comes from the mouth of God. And we see the pattern, first of all, from creation to that date, 6,023 years, major event. You can't find anything more major in the Old Testament than the flood. And then go from that major event and the date of 4990 to the most major event in all human history and until the very end of the world, which is Christ hanging on the cross. And you find the duplicate pattern. Fullness of thousands of years, 5,000 years in this case, number 23. 5,023 calendar years. That is biblical evidence. And we have much more biblical evidence. That's not proving 2033, but that is showing accuracy of the calendar, because these events of the flood and Christ hanging on the cross did happen. They are absolute. It is, you know, the basis of the Bible. And we are coming to dates that are right out of the Bible. Right out of the Bible. We're getting the date from the Bible itself. And so we're showing that God does not do things randomly, but very exactly, very exactly, very precisely, according to design, according to a definite timetable. Just one last thing before we close this study. We read in Acts 17, in verse 30, "In the times of this ignorance God winked at, but now commandeth all men everywhere to repent, because he hath appointed a day in the which he will judge the world in righteousness by that man whom he hath ordained." God appointed a day, and it's not the first time. He has a whole series of appointed events that take place in biblical history.
1: 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Until our next Bible study, may the Lord's perfect will be done.

0: Hello and welcome to eBible Fellowship's Scripture and Song program. The nature of this program is to take a closer look at one of the hymns that has been written to glorify God.
1: Our next hymn on Scripture and Song is Moment by Moment. This hymn was written in the 19th century by D.W. Whittle. As the story goes, the idea for the hymn came after he heard someone say, "I do not like the hymn, I need thee every hour," because I need him moment by moment. The lyrics of this hymn emphasize the truth that God's elect live with and are hidden in Jesus Christ, the Word of God. Having already received the salvation of their soul, they rely on His strength and grace moment by moment for comfort and guidance. How do they do this? By prayer and supplication, and by God's holy word, the Bible. The first stanza of our hymn sings about dying with Jesus and living a new life with Him. This reminds us of Romans 6, verses 3 and 4, where God tells us, "Know ye not that so many of us as were baptized into Jesus Christ were baptized into His death? Therefore we are buried with Him by baptism into death, that like as Christ was raised up from the dead by the glory of the Father, even so we also should walk in newness of life." Water baptism is not in view in Romans 6 because God is referring to spiritual baptism, which is the washing of regeneration by the Holy Spirit spoken of in Titus 3 verse 5. The chorus is sung four times and recognizes that God keeps His people, His elect, in His love. Isaiah 27, verses 2 and 3 confirms this, where God says, "In that day sing ye unto her a vineyard of red wine. I, Jehovah, do keep it. I will water it every moment, lest any hurt it. I will keep it night and day." Stanzas 2, 3, and 4 list many of the afflictions and temptations that are common to man, such as trials and dangers, burdens and sorrows, heartaches and tears, and weaknesses and sicknesses. But through it all, our Lord Jesus Christ promises that He will comfort us through His word and through prayer. We read in Romans 8:28, "And we know that all things work together for good to them that love God, to them who are the called according to His purpose." And in Romans 8:35, "Who shall separate us from the love of Christ? Shall tribulation, or distress, or persecution, or famine, or nakedness, or peril, or sword?" And in verses 37 through 39, the answer is, "Nay, in all these things, we are more than conquerors through Him that loved us. For I am persuaded that neither death, nor life, nor angels, nor principalities, nor powers, nor things present, nor things to come, nor height, nor depth, nor any other creature shall be able to separate us from the love of God, which is in Christ Jesus our Lord." The last line of the fourth stanza says, "Jesus, my Savior, abides with me still." The Bible also assures us of this in John 15, verses 4 and 5, where God tells us, "Abide in me, and I in you. As the branch cannot bear fruit of itself, except it abide in the vine, no more can ye except ye abide in me. I am the vine, ye are the branches. He that abideth in me, and I in him, the same bringeth forth much fruit. For without me ye can do nothing." The chorus of our hymn is sandwiched between each of the four stanzas. As I read it now, I hope you can see how it summarizes the life of every one of God's elect, especially as we live now during these years of Judgment Day. Moment by moment, I'm kept in His love. Moment by moment, I've life from above. Looking to Jesus till glory doth shine. Moment by moment, O Lord, I am Thine. And now let's listen to the hymn, Moment by Moment.

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And figures on eBible Fellowship. We're going to be discussing rainbows in this segment. You know, sometimes after it rains, you look up in the sky, you see a beautiful, colorful rainbow, the arc in the sky, and sometimes it just takes our breath away seeing how intensely marvelous this is. Well, you know, God is the author of the rainbow, and He designed it and causes it to appear, gives it all those beautiful colors. And when we go to the Bible, we first start reading about rainbows in Genesis chapter 9. After the flood had ended and Noah and his family are off the ark, God explained to Noah about the covenant that He's establishing. And we're going to read from Genesis 9, verses 13 through 16. And I want you to note that the rainbow is referred to as a bow. So let's read Genesis 9, 13 through 16. "I do set my bow in the cloud, and it shall be for a token of a covenant between me and the earth. And it shall come to pass, when I bring a cloud over the earth, that the bow shall be seen in the cloud. And I will remember my covenant, which is between me and you and every living creature of all flesh. And the waters shall no more become a flood to destroy all flesh. And the bow shall be in the cloud, and I will look upon it, that I may remember the everlasting covenant between God and every living creature of all flesh that is upon the earth." So God has set His bow in the cloud, and it means the same thing today as it did back then, that God will not destroy the earth with a flood ever again. There won't be any worldwide deluge drowning all the people of the world. And of course, it's not God's plan to drown the entire world again, but instead to destroy the world by fire on the very last day. And we read about that in 2 Peter 3. So this bow, which is a token of the covenant that God calls an everlasting covenant, can only point to Jesus. It's Jesus who prevents God from destroying the earth with a flood. And this is just a picture, which is that through Christ, through God's bow, the covenant which is between man and the Lord Jesus Christ, there will not be destruction for the people of the world. Now, of course, this is only true of God's elect, and those are the people whom Jesus has saved and for whom He has entered into a covenant with by dying for their sins. God obligated Himself only to those individuals, but He uses the occasion of establishing the rainbow to paint a picture. And in Genesis 9, the word bow is a typical word used many times in the context of a bow and arrow. And it's used one other time in regard to the rainbow, and that's found in Ezekiel chapter 1, verse 28. Let's read Ezekiel 1, 28. "As the appearance of the bow that is in the cloud in the day of rain, so was the appearance of the brightness round about. This was the appearance of the likeness of the glory of the Lord. And when I saw it, I fell upon my face, and I heard a voice of one that spake." So by making the connection between the bow and the day of rain with the appearance of the likeness of the glory of Jehovah, God is giving us clear evidence that the rainbow identifies with Christ. It's Christ who is the glory of Jehovah. And we also find a couple references to a rainbow in the New Testament. And we're going to look at one, which is in Revelation chapter 4, verses 2 through 4. "And immediately I was in the Spirit, and behold, a throne was set in heaven, and one sat on the throne. And he that sat was to look upon like a jasper and a sardine stone, and there was a rainbow round about the throne, in sight like unto an emerald. And round about the throne were 24 seats, and upon the seats I saw 24 elders sitting." So in this passage, the rainbow is round about the throne of God, where we also find the 24 elders. Now these 24 elders are a representation of the 12 tribes of Israel to represent the Old Testament believers, and the 12 apostles of the Lamb, which represent the New Testament believers. And they are all seated beneath the rainbow, which would be arched over above them. And we can see how that relates to Christ, since Christ is our covering. It's through the everlasting covenant that He's developed with the Father on our behalf that we're able to live at all, let alone enter into the throne room and into the presence of the great God of the Bible. And yet, that's where His people are,
and where they will be forevermore.

more because of what Jesus has done. And the rainbow that's in the cloud, that's got a deeper spiritual meaning, and that's addressed directly to every elect child of God. We can remember that earthly, physical covenant and how God was faithful to it when he promised that he would no more destroy the earth with a flood. But beyond that, the rainbow is a sign of God's covenant with his people. Since Christ has paid for their sins and received the judgment of God, the rainbow is the guarantee to his people that God will not demand or exact a second payment. The law has no further demand against the elect people of God. The rainbow typifies that reality. So the rainbow, it's so beautiful. It's really a glorious and amazing thing. And it's something we see outside the Bible as we look up into the clouds. But in order to understand the bow as a sign, spiritually, we have to read Genesis and other places in the Bible. You've been listening to Types and Figures on eBible Fellowship.

Greetings, everyone. This is Bob Grandy welcoming you to eBible Fellowship's program called Where's That Bible Verse? God tells us in Romans 15, verse 4, "For whatsoever things were written aforetime were written for our learning, that we through patience and comfort of the Scriptures might have hope." During this time, I'll slowly read and then repeat 5 random verses from the King James Bible, but I will not tell you where they are located in God's Word, the Bible. So listen carefully and try to identify which Bible book, chapter, and even the verse number where each verse can be found. Here's our first verse today. "And when ye shall see Jerusalem compassed with armies, then know that the desolation thereof is nigh." I'll read it again. "And when ye shall see Jerusalem compassed with armies, then know that the desolation thereof is nigh." Here's our second verse. "And it shall come to pass that in all the land, saith Jehovah, two parts therein shall be cut off and die, but the third shall be left therein." And again, "And it shall come to pass that in all the land, saith Jehovah, two parts therein shall be cut off and die, but the third shall be left therein." Here's the third verse. "This book of the law shall not depart out of thy mouth, but thou shalt meditate therein day and night, that thou mayest observe to do according to all that is written therein. For then thou shalt make thy way prosperous, and then thou shalt have good success." I'll read it again. "This book of the law shall not depart out of thy mouth, but thou shalt meditate therein day and night, that thou mayest observe to do according to all that is written therein. For then thou shalt make thy way prosperous, and then thou shalt have good success." Here's our fourth verse. "My brethren, count it all joy when you fall into diverse temptations." And I read it again. "My brethren, count it all joy when ye fall into divers temptations." And here's our fifth and final verse today. "I marvel that you are so soon removed from him that called you into the grace of Christ unto another gospel." And I'll repeat it. "I marvel that you are so soon removed from him that called you into the grace of Christ unto another gospel." And we'll be back in a moment to discover where these scriptures are located in God's Word, the Bible.

All right, let's find out where today's verses are found in the Bible. Here's the first verse. And when ye shall see Jerusalem compassed with armies, then know that the desolation thereof is nigh. That verse is found in Luke 21, verse 20. That's Luke 21, verse 20. Okay, here's the second verse. And it shall come to pass that in all the land, saith Jehovah, two parts therein shall be cut off and die, but the third shall be left therein. We can find that verse in Zechariah 13, verse 8. Zechariah chapter 13, verse 8. Here's the third verse. This book of the law shall not depart out of thy mouth, but thou shalt meditate therein day and night, that thou mayest observe to do according to all that is written therein. For then thou shalt make thy way prosperous, and then thou shalt have good success. That verse is in the Old Testament in Joshua chapter 1, verse 8. Joshua chapter 1, verse 8. Here's the fourth verse. My brethren, count it all joy when you fall into diverse temptations. That verse is in the New Testament in the book of James, chapter 1, verse 2. James, chapter 1, verse 2. And here's our final verse today. I marvel that you are so soon removed from him that called you unto the grace of Christ unto another gospel. That verse is found in the book of Galatians, chapter 1, verse 6. Galatians, chapter 1, verse 6. Thank you for joining us today to discover Where's That Bible Verse? And remember what God tells us in Psalm 119, verse 105. Thy word is a lamp unto my feet and a light unto my path.

this man identified as the son of Jehoiada, who was used by Solomon to execute Adonijah, Joab, and Shimei. Number 2, fill in the blank from this verse in Ecclesiastes. For the living know that they shall die, but the dead know not anything, neither have they any more a reward, for the blank of them is forgotten. Can you fill in that blank? For the living know that they shall die, but the dead know not anything, neither have they any more a reward, for the blank of them is forgotten. Number 3, what was the name of Hosea's wife? Can you name Hosea's wife? Number 4, which church was given this description in the book of Revelation? Thou hast a name that thou livest and are dead. That one would be a little tough for me. Which church was given this description in the book of Revelation? Thou hast a name that thou livest and art dead. And number 5, complete this verse. Oh, how I love thy law, it is my... And complete that with a few words. Complete this verse. Oh, how I love thy law, it is my... And complete it. A couple of words. And we'll hear those answers in a moment.

All right, let's hear today's answers. Number one, name this son of Jehoiada who was used by Solomon to execute Adonijah, Joab, and Shimei. That would be Benaiah, the son of Jehoiada. You read about him in 1 Kings 2, he was a chief priest, and 1 Chronicles 27:5. Benaiah, the son of Jehoiada, 1 Kings 2, and 1 Chronicles 27:5. Number two, fill in the blank from this verse in Ecclesiastes. For the living know that they shall die, but the dead know not anything, neither have they any more a reward, for the memory of them is forgotten. One of the many verses substantiating, giving us assurance of the doctrine of annihilation. The dead know not anything, neither have they any more a reward, for the memory of them is forgotten. That's Ecclesiastes 9, verse 5. Number three, what was the name of Hosea's wife? Her name was Gomer, and you read about her in Hosea 1, verses 2 and 3. God commanded Hosea to marry a harlot, making Hosea a picture of God himself, as he was married to rebellious Old Testament Israel. Gomer, Hosea 1, 2, and 3. Number 4. Which church was given this description in the book of Revelation? Thou hast a name that thou livest and art dead. That would be the church in Sardis. You read that in Revelation 3, 1. The church in Sardis, Revelation 3, 1. And number 5, complete this verse, O how I love thy law, it is my meditation all the day. That's Psalm 119, verse 97. O how I love thy law, it is my meditation all the day. Psalm 119, 97. That's our eBible Fellowship Bible quiz for today. And may God bless your study in His Word.

0: 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In this series of Bible studies, we'll be taking a closer look at the Bible's evidence for the completion of the prolonged judgment day and the end of the world occurring in the year 2033. And now here's your host and Bible teacher, Chris McCann.
1: Hello and welcome to eBible Fellowship's Bible Study. And in this study, we're taking a look at the biblical evidence for the end in the year 2033. And this is study number 22. And we've been discussing the fact that God has revealed a biblical calendar of history, and primarily through information found in the Genesis genealogies, especially chapters 5 and 11. And through that, we've been able to lay out a timetable or a calendar of history, the complete history of the world, which is, of course, an incredible thing. You know, everyone normally, when they speak of the dating of the earth or the universe, they speak in generalities or they just give large numbers. We know secular scientists will speak of billions of years today. Maybe they'll narrow it down to a specific billion. I've heard 13 billion, but still, that is, it's a lot of leeway. If you're in a 13th billionth year, you know, there's hundreds of millions of years before you get to a billion. Exactly when was the Big Bang? And no one would be, even those who are extremely arrogant in dismissing the word of the Creator and his estimate, yet even they are not so arrogant as to think they can know the exact year and give a date for the creation. No, secular scientists and those who speak of these things in the secular world, they are not specific. Now, those in the churches have developed a calendar, Bishop Usher's calendar, and I think they do try to give a specific date for the creation, something like 4,000 and some year. You can tell I don't spend too much time with it because I know it's wrong, and I try not to spend too much time dwelling on errors, but they do give a date. Now, their date is off by about 7,000 years. They do not give enough time for the Old Testament. Their Old Testament, time before the coming of Christ, is only around 4,000 years. And that means they think that Adam was created just 4,000 years before Christ. And then you look at the genealogy and the flood event, they give a very early date for the flood and exactly how the world recovered from the flood. And after the flood, there was the division of the continents in the days of Peleg, the dividing of tongues when God confused the languages. You know, a lot of major impactful judgments of God were occurring in the Old Testament, and they just jam it all in, condense it all in, and it has no legitimacy at all when you study the Bible. When you look at the biblical events, it is an impossibility for all those things to have happened in such a short span of time. And on top of that, we have secular archaeologists, biblical archaeologists, also who who study the Egyptian dynasties of the pharaohs and the dates they give. I believe they can go back to about 3000 BC. And what is to be done with that? The pyramids stand as a testimony, and you know, the dating methods they use are fairly accurate in short time spans, and you know, a few thousand years. They get all wacky when they try to measure something by hundreds of thousands or millions of years, and they don't take into account the effects of the flood, the pressures that the flood brought to bear that could, you know, cause their dating for longer periods of time to go off course. But in historical events that took place after the flood, and where they still stand, some of them, their dating is fairly accurate. And so the secular archaeologists, secular historians, they can lay out several thousand years of history, especially with the Egyptian dynasties, and it really makes a mockery of Bishop Usher's calendar and the churches who adhere to that calendar and try to insist, oh yes, there's only 4,000 years of Old Testament history, and no, it's not enough time. The accurate biblical calendar adds another 7,000 years to Old Testament history. The creation date is 11,013 BC. That's the year God created the world, created the universe, and we talked about this before. Yes, there's an answer for how light traveled from distant stars that scientists say would take billions of years. It's a simple answer. God created the universe with the appearance of age. Very simple, just as he created Adam, a young man. And normally it would take 20 years, let's say, for Adam or for anyone to go from child to adulthood to be a young man. But God gave Adam the appearance of 20 years the day he was born, the day he was created from the dust of the ground. And that's the solution to the secular error. The solution to the religious error of the churches is for them to go back to the Bible and follow the information that Mr. Camping laid out. Oh, wouldn't that be something if the churches who have reviled, such a good man like Mr. Camping for so long, if the churches managed to humble themselves as they should before God and recognize that they are in error and go to the book Adam When, which is full of excellent material, excellent biblical answers to the questions of when Adam was created. And it's all laid out. It's all right there. You can see the clue phrases like Kereshim. You can see how God also made sure that upon the year of the death of one biblical calendar reference patriarch, the next biblical calendar reference patriarch would be born. So there would be continuity from one calendar reference patriarch. And what I mean by that, we say it today, still, we still use or base our calendar upon the lifespan of a man. The man happens to be God in the flesh, the Lord Jesus Christ, and we are in the year 2023 AD. They're trying to change that, trying to call it Common Era, and before Common Era for the Old Testament, because they despise the God of the Bible, the Lord Jesus. Nonetheless, it's still in effect in much of the world. 2023 AD. AD means year of our Lord. Year of our Lord. It's an incorrect calculation, because they have two errors with their calendar. No year zero, which we've talked about. And in addition, we would expect that 2023 years ago, Jesus was born, and that's the idea of a calendar based on the lifespan of an individual. You go back to when the person was born and began to live in the world. But the second error of the calendar is the dating for Christ's birth. It's not, if there were a year zero, it would not be then. But Jesus was actually born in the Jubilee year of 7 BC. But despite that, the point is our calendar, our current calendar in much of the world is tied to the lifespan of an individual. And that is exactly what God did in biblical history. For instance, if we go to Genesis 7, notice how God refers to the timing of the flood. In Genesis 7, we read in verse 11, in the 600th year of Noah's life, in the second month, the 17th day of the month, the same day were all the fountains of the great deep broken up, and the windows of heaven were opened. That is, the flood began in what year? Which calendar is in use? It was the calendar of Noah. The calendar of Noah, the 600th year of Noah's life. His second month, 17th day. And you know, that would mean nothing to us, except now in the Lord unveiling, taking the wraps off, the biblical calendar of history finally at the time of the end, because God knew it would be essential, absolutely a necessity, to know proper dates in order to understand when the time of the end would come. And so because God has done that, we know the creation year, 11,013 BC, and we also know the lifespans of all the patriarchs that came before Noah. I think Noah, you can deduce by looking at the genealogy in Genesis chapter 5. For instance, it starts in verse 1 with Adam. This is the book of the generations of Adam. In the day that God created man, in the likeness of God made he him. Verse 3, Adam lived 130 years and begat a son in his own likeness. So we now have a date, 11,013 minus 130. Seth is born. Seth was born in the year 10,883 BC. And as we continue on, we read in Genesis 5 in verse 6, and Seth lived 105 years and begat Enos. Now here we find the word begat, but we see, going back to the previous chapter, in Genesis chapter 4, it says in verse 26, and to Seth, to him also there was born a son, and he called his name Enos. Then began men to call upon the name of Jehovah. In this verse, we can see that Seth had a son and called his name Enos. In the Hebrew, called his name is Karashem, and that indicates an immediate father-to-son relationship. And therefore, when we're following the calendar line, we know Adam was 130, Seth is born. Now Seth is 105 and has a son named Enos. And so we would go an additional 105 years through history. Seth was born in 10883 or 10883 minus 105. brings the timeline to 10,778. Now, let's read in verse 7. And Seth lived after he begat Enos 807 years and begat sons and daughters. But just as with Adam, we do not follow that time, but we continue reading about Enos in verse 9. And Enos lived 90 years and begat Cainan. It's at this point that we do not have the reference to called his name, so it does not indicate an immediate father-son relationship. And so what this is really revealing is that someone in the line of Cainan, who Cainan will eventually come from, was born at this time, but Cainan himself was not born. And it goes on to say in verse 11, and all the days of Enos were 905 years, and he died. So from 10,778, you minus 905, and it brings us to 9,873 BC. Enos dies at that point in time, and that's when Cainan is born. In verse 12, and Cainan lived 70 years and begat Mahalalel. So when there is no reference to called his name, Karashem, then we have the idea that the calendar is end to end. Upon the death of one calendar reference patriarch, the next is born. And then there's continuity in the biblical calendar. Then you end up with an accurate calendar. There's a few other bits of information you need. Sometimes it is an immediate father-son in view, and we use all the biblical information. Any conclusion we come to, we harmonize it. And doing this adds 7,000 years around to the Old Testament, and it also, you know, following that, you would think we'd be way off when it comes to Abraham, Isaac, Jacob, and dates for the nation of Israel. And yet, doing this, we come down with accurate dates, perfect dates. And as I mentioned before, following the biblical calendar of history, you come all the way down to Solomon and his death in 931, where archaeologists will say Solomon died in 930. That's how accurate. Now, they're wrong on that. They should correct that by a year. But it is a biblical calendar. It is God's own calendar. And in this calendar, we find Noah is the 10th from Adam. And you can read of Noah in the last couple of verses of chapter 5. And Enoch, to show you that God does keep track of when someone was born, turn to the epistle of Jude, and we read where God makes reference to Enoch in verse 14, and Enoch also, the 7th from Adam, prophesied of these, saying, behold, the Lord cometh with 10,000s of his saints. There God is, again, following. These are the calendar reference patriarchs, and he knows precisely which one is which. And Enoch is the 7th. I would invite you, go through Genesis 5. You'll read of Enoch in verse 18 and following. And Jared lived 162 years and begat Enoch. And Jared lived after he begat Enoch 800 years and begat sons and daughters. And all the days of Jared were 962 years, and he died. Upon his death, Enoch is born. Verse 21, and Enoch lived 65 years and begat Methuselah. And Enoch walked with God after he begat Methuselah 300 years and begat sons and daughters. And we find in verse 24 that God translated Enoch. And Enoch walked with God, and he was not, for God took him. And that means that God came in the life of Enoch when he was 365 years old, and he basically raptured him. While he was still living, God took him up into heaven. And significantly, seventh from Adam. And here we find ourselves living not 7,000 years from the creation, but after 7,000 years from the flood. And really, after the flood, Noah and his family became just like Adam. They had to repopulate the earth. That could be what's in view with that statement. The Lord sort of just pointing in the direction of seven, and then Enoch is raptured. What happens after 7,000 years of history in our present time in the day of judgment, on the last day of this prolonged judgment day period? The rapture, as well as the resurrection. All God's people, all the elect, go up. As Christ said several times in the Gospel of John, I will raise you up at the last day. Well, that's what's in view, or what I mean when I make reference to the biblical calendar of history and patriarchs. And in the life of Noah, we see God keeping track of time, 600th year of Noah. Now, how can we translate that to our calendar? Well, first, we again start with Adam, come down the list of biblical patriarchs, carefully noting the years and minusing from 11,013 BC. Old Testament history, in case you're not aware, counts down. It counts down to supposedly zero. Or it should count down to zero, and then Christ would be born, and New Testament history counts up, as we're aware. Next year will be 2024, 2025, 2033, counting up. But when you go to the Old Testament side of the cross, it's a countdown from creation. And so the 600th year of Noah, we can calculate that Noah was born in the year 5590 BC, and again, through this calendar, and then 600 years later is the year 4990 BC. Precise dates. And having these dates, then we know how many thousands of years from creation. 4990 is all you have to do is take 11,013 minus 4990, and it equals 6,023 years. So we're not pulling dates out of a hat. We're getting them right from the Bible. 6,023. And I may have mentioned before that it seems to be a biblical pattern for God to go to the fullness of a number in thousands of years and then tack on or add a tribulation period. The tribulation period could be 2,300 days or it could be 23 years. And we also find occasionally it is the number 45 or 46. Well, actually it's 46, but it could be 45 because of calendar years. And we'll lay all this out, and you'll see the pattern, you know, as we go along. But the first major event, worldwide event, where God is bringing judgment, we see with the flood, as God destroyed all people in all the world, and they would have been fairly localized, and not really all that many people, probably a handful of million, 2, 3, 4 million. But God destroyed all except for 8 souls, Noah, his sons, and their wives, in the ark with the animals. And that happened 6,023 years. And that's biblical evidence, because that begins the pattern. And to show you that God follows this pattern, if you go from the flood date, the date that we get right from the Bible, of 4990 BC, and then you go to another known and established date, which is the year that Christ hanged on the cross, and we can prove that from the Bible, that it was the year 33 AD. And then you add the two together, 4990 plus 33, and you get 5023 calendar years. And it's called calendar years because it's not actual years due to the fact there's no year zero. And it's actually 5022 years. But God, I think, allowed this error that man made in his calendar in order to multiply the possible ways of the Lord emphasizing a truth in a time path like this. And sometimes you'll find both significance in the calendar and the actual number of years. But still, it is without doubt significant and from God because of the circumstances. We're not talking about any year in Old Testament history. We're not talking about a date based on speculation or any other way of arriving at a particular date. We had a feeling about a date. No, we're taking a proven date from a proven calendar. The Bible's own calendar, it comes from the mouth of God. And we see the pattern, first of all, from creation to that date, 6,023 years, major event. You can't find anything more major in the Old Testament than the flood. And then go from that major event and the date of 4990 to the most major event in all human history and until the very end of the world, which is Christ hanging on the cross, and you find the duplicate pattern. Fullness of thousands of years, 5,000 years in this case, number 23, 5,023 calendar years. That is biblical evidence. And we have much more biblical evidence. That's not proving 2033, but that is showing accuracy of the calendar, because these events of the flood and Christ hanging on the cross did happen. They are absolute. It is, you know, the basis of the Bible. And we are coming to dates that are right out of the Bible, right out of the Bible. We're getting the date from the Bible itself. And so we're showing that God does not do things randomly, but very exactly, very precisely, according to design, according to a definite timetable. Just one last thing before we close this study. We read in Acts 17, in verse 30, "In the times of this ignorance God winked at, but now commandeth all men everywhere to repent, because he hath appointed a day in the which he will judge the world in righteousness by that man whom he hath ordained." God appointed a day. And it's not the first time. He has a whole series of appointed events that take place in biblical history.
0: 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Until our next Bible study, may the Lord's perfect will be done.

0: We welcome you to eBible Fellowship's Bible Reading Program. We read in 2 Timothy 3, verse 16, "All Scripture is given by inspiration of God and is profitable for doctrine, for reproof, for correction, for instruction in righteousness." Now, let's begin our Bible Reading Program.
1: First Samuel 30. And it came to pass, when David and his men were come to Ziklag on the third day, that the Amalekites had invaded the south

man for his sons and for his daughters, but David encouraged himself in the Lord his God. And David said to Abiathar the priest, Ahimelech's son, I pray thee, bring me hither the ephod. And Abiathar brought thither the ephod to David. And David inquired at the Lord, saying, Shall I pursue after this troop? Shall I overtake them? And he answered him, Pursue, for thou shalt surely overtake them, and without fail recover all. So David went, he and the 600 men that were with him, and came to the brook Besor, where those that were left behind stayed. But David pursued, he and the 400 men, for 200 abode behind, which were so faint that they could not go over the brook Besor. And they found an Egyptian in the field, and brought him to David, and gave him bread, and he did eat, and they did make him drink water. And they gave him a piece of a cake of figs, and two clusters of raisins. And when he had eaten, his spirit came again to him, for he had eaten no bread, nor drunk any water 3 days and 3 nights. And David said unto him, To whom belongest thou, and whence art thou? And he said, I am a young man of Egypt, servant to an Amalekite, and my master left me because 3 days agone I fell sick. We made an invasion upon the south of the Cherethites, and upon the coast which belongeth to Judah, and upon the south of Caleb, and we burnt Ziklag with fire. And David said to him, Canst thou bring me down to this company? And he said, Swear unto me by God that thou wilt neither kill me nor deliver me into the hands of my master, and I will bring thee down to this company. And when he had brought him down, behold, they were spread abroad all on the earth, eating and drinking and dancing, because of all the great spoil that they had taken out of the land of the Philistines and out of the land of Judah. And David smote them from the twilight unto the evening of the next day, and there escaped not a man of them, save 400 young men which rode upon camels and fled. And David recovered all that the Amalekites had taken away, and David rescued his two wives. And there was nothing lacking to them, neither small nor great, neither sons nor daughters, neither spoil, nor anything that they had taken to them. David recovered all. And David took all the flocks and the herds which they drave before the other cattle, and said, This is David's spoil. And David came to the 200 men, which were so faint that they could not follow David, whom they had also made to abide at the brook Besor. And they went forth to meet David, and to meet the people that were with him. And when David came near to the people, he saluted them. Then answered all the wicked men and men of Belial, of those that went with David, and said, Because they went not with us, we will not give them aught of the spoil that we have recovered, save to every man his wife and his children, that they may lead them away and depart. Then said David, Ye shall not do so, my brethren, with that which the Lord hath given us, who hath preserved us and delivered the company that came against us into our hand. For who will hearken unto you in this matter? But as his part is that goeth down to the battle, so shall his part be that tarrieth by the stuff. They shall part alike. And it was so from that day forward, that he made it a statute and an ordinance for Israel unto this day. And when David came to Ziklag, he sent of the spoil unto the elders of Judah, even to his friends, saying, Behold, a present for you of the spoil of the enemies of the Lord. To them which were in Bethel, and to them which were in the south Ramoth, and to them which were in Jatir, and to them which were in Aroah, and to them which were in Siphmoth, and to them which were in Eshtemoah, and to them which were in Rakal, and to them which were in the cities of the Jeramelites, and to them which were in the cities of the Kenites, and to them which were in Horma, and to them which were in Korashan, and to them which were in Athak, and to them which were in Hebron, and to all the places where David himself and his men were wont to haunt. 1 Samuel 31. Now the Philistines fought against Israel, and the men of Israel fled from before the Philistines, and fell down slain in Mount Gilboa. And the Philistines followed hard upon Saul and upon his sons, and the Philistines slew Jonathan and Abinadab and Malchishua, Saul's sons. And the battle went sore against Saul, and the archers hit him, and he was sore wounded of the archers. Then said Saul unto his armor-bearer, Draw thy sword, and thrust me through therewith,
lest these uncircumcised come and thrust me through.

and abuse me. But his armor-bearer would not, for he was sore afraid. Therefore Saul took a sword and fell upon it. And when his armor-bearer saw that Saul was dead, he fell likewise upon his sword and died with him. So Saul died, and his three sons, and his armor-bearer, and all his men that same day together. And when the men of Israel that were on the other side of the valley, and they that were on the other side Jordan, saw that the men of Israel fled, and that Saul and his sons were dead, they forsook the cities and fled. And the Philistines came and dwelt in them. And it came to pass on the morrow, when the Philistines came to strip the slain, that they found Saul and his three sons fallen in Mount Gilboa. And they cut off his head and stripped off his armor, and sent into the land of the Philistines round about, to publish it in the house of their idols and among the people. And they put his armor in the house of Ashtaroth, and they fastened his body to the wall of Bethshan. And when the inhabitants of Jabesh-Gilead heard of what the Philistines had done to Saul, all the valiant men arose and went all night, and took the body of Saul and the bodies of his sons from the wall of Bethshan, and came to Jabesh and burnt them there. And they took their bones and buried them under a tree at Jabesh, and fasted 7 days.

2 Samuel 1. Now it came to pass after the death of Saul, when David was returned from the slaughter of the Amalekites, and David had abode 2 days in Ziklag, it came even to pass on the third day, that, behold, a man came out of the camp from Saul with his clothes rent and earth upon his head. And so it was when he came to David that he fell to the earth and did obeisance. And David said unto him, From whence comest thou? And he said unto him, Out of the camp of Israel am I escaped. And David said unto him, How went the matter? I pray thee, tell me. And he answered, That the people are fled from the battle, and many of the people also are fallen and dead. And Saul and Jonathan his son are dead also. And David said unto the young man that told him, How knowest thou that Saul and Jonathan his son be dead? And the young man that told him said, As I happened by chance upon Mount Gilboa, behold, Saul leaned upon his spear, and lo, the chariots and horsemen followed hard after him. And when he looked behind him, he saw me, and called unto me, and I answered, Here I am. And he said unto me, Who art thou? And I answered him, I am an Amalekite. He said unto me again, Stand, I pray thee, upon me, and slay me, for anguish is come upon me, because my life is yet whole in me. So I stood upon him and slew him, because I was sure that he could not live after that he was fallen. And I took the crown that was upon his head, and the bracelet that was on his arm, and have brought them hither unto my lord. Then David took hold of his clothes and rent them, and likewise all the men that were with him. And they mourned and wept and fasted until even, for Saul and for Jonathan and his son, and for the people of the Lord and for the house of Israel, because they were fallen by the sword. And David said unto the young man that told him, Whence art thou? And he answered, I am the son of a stranger, an Amalekite. And David said unto him, How wast thou not afraid to stretch forth thine hand to destroy the Lord's anointed? And David called out one of the young men and said, Go near and fall upon him. And he smote him that he died. And David said unto him, Thy blood be upon thy head, for thy mouth had testified against thee, saying, I have slain the Lord's anointed. And David lamented with this lamentation over Saul and Jonathan his son. Also he bade them teach the children of Judah the use of the bow. Behold, it is written in the book of Jasher, The beauty of Israel is slain upon thy high places. How are the mighty fallen? Tell it not in Gath, publish it not in the streets of Ascalon, lest the daughters of the Philistines rejoice, lest the daughters of the uncircumcised triumph. Ye mountains of Gilboa, let there be no dew, neither let there be rain upon you, nor fields of offerings, for there the shield of the mighty is vilely cast away, the shield of Saul as though he had not been anointed with oil. From the blood of the slain, from the fat of the mighty, the bow of Jonathan turned not back, and the sword of Saul returned not empty. Saul and Jonathan were lovely and pleasant in their lives, and in their death they were not divided. They were swifter than eagles, they were stronger than lions. Ye daughters of Israel, weep over Saul, who clothed you in scarlet, with other delights, who put on ornaments of gold upon your apparel. How are the mighty fallen in the midst of the battle? O Jonathan, thou wast slain in thine high places. I am distressed for thee, my brother Jonathan. Very pleasant hast thou been unto me. Thy love to me was wonderful, passing the love of women. How the mighty are fallen, and the weapons of war perished. 2 Samuel 2. And it came to pass after this that David inquired of the Lord, saying, Shall I go up into any of the cities of Judah? And the Lord said unto him, Go up. And David said, Whither shall I go up? And he said, Unto Hebron. So David went up thither, and his two wives also, Ahinoam the Jezreelitess, and Abigail, Nabal's wife, the Carmelite. And his men that were with him did David bring up, every man with his household, and they dwelt in the cities of Hebron. And the men of Judah came, and they anointed David king over the house of Judah. And they told David, saying, that the men of Jabesh-Gilead were they that buried Saul. And David sent messengers unto the men of Jabesh-Gilead, and said unto them, Blessed be ye of the Lord, that ye have shewed this kindness unto your lord, even unto Saul, and have buried him. And now the Lord shew kindness and truth unto you, and I also will requite you this kindness, because ye have done this thing.
Therefore now let your hands be strengthened, and be ye valiant, for your master Saul is dead, and also the house of Judah have anointed me king over them. But Abner, the son of Ner, captain of Saul's host, took Ishbosheth, the son of Saul, and brought him over to Mahanaim, and made him king over Gilead, and over the Ashurites, and over Jezreel, and over Ephraim, and over Benjamin, and over all Israel. Ishbosheth, Saul's son, was 40 years old when he began to reign over Israel, and reigned 2 years. But the house of Judah followed David. And the time that David was king in Hebron over the house of Judah was 7 years and 6 months. And Abner, the son of Ner, and the servants of Ishbosheth, the son of Saul, went out from Manahim to Gibeon. And Joab, the son of Zeruiah, and the servants of David, went out and met together by the pool of Gibeon. And they sat down, the one on the one side of the pool, and the other on the other side of the pool. And Abner said to Joab, "Let the young men now arise and play before us." And Joab said, "Let them arise." Then there arose and went over by number 12 of Benjamin, which pertaineth to Ishbosheth, the son of Saul, and 12 of the servants of David. And they caught every one his fellow by the head, and thrust his sword in his fellow's side. So they fell down together, wherefore that place was called Helkath Hazurim, which is in Gibeon. And there was a very sore battle that day, and Abner was beaten, and the men of Israel before the servants of David. And there were 3 sons of Zeruiah there, Joab, and Abishai, and Asahel. And Asahel was as light of foot as a wild roe. And Asahel pursued after Abner, and in going he turned not to the right hand nor to the left from following Abner. And Abner looked behind him and said, "Art thou Asahel?" And he answered, "I am." And Abner said to him, "Turn thee aside to thy right hand or to thy left, and lay thee hold on one of the young men, and take thee his armor." But Asahel would not turn aside from following him. And Abner said again to Asahel, "Turn thee aside from following me. Wherefore should I smite thee to the ground? How then should I hold up my face to Joab thy brother?" Howbeit he refused to turn aside. Wherefore Abner with the hinder end of the spear smote him under the 5th rib, that the spear came out behind him, and he fell down there and died in the same place. And it came to pass that as many as came to the place where Asahel fell down and died stood still. Joab also and Abishai pursued after Abner, and the sun went down when they were come to the hill of Ammah, that lieth before Giah by the way of the wilderness of Gibeon. And the children of Benjamin gathered themselves together after Abner, and became one troop, and stood on the top of an hill. Then Abner called to Joab, and said, "Shall the sword devour forever? Knowest thou that it will be bitterness in the latter end? How long shall it be then, ere thou bid the people return from following their brethren?" And Joab said, "As God liveth, unless thou hadst spoken, surely then in the morning the people had gone up every one from following his brother." So Joab blew a trumpet, and all the people stood still, and pursued after Israel no more, neither fought they any more. And Abner and his men walked all that night through the plain, and passed over Jordan, and went through all Bithron, and came to Manahim. And Joab returned from following Abner, and when he had gathered all the people together, there lacked of David's servants 19 men and Asahel. But the servants of David had smitten of Benjamin and of Abner's men, so that 360 men died. And they took up Asahel and buried him in the sepulchre of his father, which was in Bethlehem. And Joab and his men went all night, and they came to Hebron at break of day. 2 Samuel 3. Now there was long war between the house of Saul and the house of David. But David waxed stronger and stronger, and the house of Saul waxed weaker and weaker. And unto David were sons born in Hebron. The firstborn was Amnon of Ahinoam the Jezreelitess, and his second, Chileab of Abigail, the wife of Nabal the Carmelite, and the third, Absalom, the son of Maacah, the daughter of Talmai, king of Geshur. And the fourth, Adonijah, the son of Haggith, and the fifth, Shephathiah, the son of Abital, and the sixth, Ithream, by Eglah, David's wife. These were born to David in Hebron. And it came to pass, while there was war between the house of Saul and the house of David, that Abner made himself strong for the house of Saul.
And Saul had a concubine whose name was Rizpah, the daughter of Aiah. And Ishbosheth said to Abner, "Wherefore hast thou gone into my father's concubine?" Then was Abner very wroth for the words of Ishbosheth, and said, "Am I a dog's head, which against Judah do shew kindness this day unto the house of Saul thy father, to his brethren and to his friends, and have not delivered thee into the hand of David, that thou chargest me today with a fault concerning this woman? So do God to Abner, and more also, except as the Lord had sworn to David, even so I do to him, to translate the kingdom from the house of Saul, and to set up the throne of David over Israel and over Judah, from Dan even unto Beersheba." And he could not answer Abner a word again, because he feared him. And Abner sent messengers to David on his behalf, saying, "Whose is the land?" saying also, "Make thy league with me, and behold, my hand shall be with thee to bring about all Israel unto thee." And he said, "Well, I will make a league with thee, but one thing I require of thee, that is, thou shalt not see my face, except thou shalt first bring Michal, Saul's daughter, when thou comest to see my face." And David sent messengers to Ishbosheth, Saul's son, saying, "Deliver me my wife Michal, which I espoused to me, for 100 foreskins of the Philistines." And Ishbosheth sent and took her from her husband, even from Phaltiel, the son of Laish. And her husband went with her along, weeping behind her to Bahurim. Then said Abner unto him, "Go, return." And he returned. And Abner had communication with the elders of Israel, saying, "He sought for David in times past to be king over you. Now then do it, for the Lord hath spoken of David, saying, By the hand of my servant David I will save my people Israel out of the hand of the Philistines and out of the hand of all their enemies." And Abner also spake in the ears of Benjamin, and Abner went also to speak in the ears of David in Hebron all that seemed good to Israel, and that seemed good to the whole house of Benjamin. So Abner came to David to Hebron, and 20 men with him. And David made Abner and the men that were with him a feast. And Abner said unto David, "I will arise and go, and will gather all Israel unto my lord the king, that they may make a league with thee, and that thou mayest reign over all that thine heart desireth." And David sent Abner away, and he went in peace. And behold, the servants of David and Joab came from pursuing a troop, and brought in a great spoil with them. But Abner was not with David in Hebron, for he had sent him away, and he was gone in peace. When Joab and all the host that was with him were come, they told Joab, saying, "Abner the son of Ner came to the king, and he hath sent him away, and he is gone in peace." Then Joab came to the king and said, "What hast thou done? Behold, Abner came unto thee. Why is it that thou hast sent him away, and he is quite gone? Thou knowest Abner, the son of Ner, that he came to deceive thee, and to know thy going out and thy coming in, and to know all that thou doest." And when Joab was come out from David, he sent messengers after Abner, which brought him again from the well of Sirah, but David knew it not. And when Abner was returned to Hebron, Joab took him aside in the gate to speak with him quietly, and smote him there under the fifth rib, that he died for the blood of Asahel his brother. And afterward, when David heard it, he said, "I and my kingdom are guiltless before the Lord for ever from the blood of Abner, the son of Ner. Let it rest on the head of Joab and on all his father's house, and let there not fail from the house of Joab one that hath an issue, or that is a leper, or that leaneth on a staff, or that falleth on the sword, or that lacketh bread." So Joab and Abishai his brother slew Abner, because he had slain their brother Asahel at Gibeon in the battle. And David said to Joab and to all the people that were with him, "Rend your clothes, and gird you with sackcloth, and mourn for Abner." And King David himself followed the bier. And they buried Abner in Hebron, and the king lifted up his voice and wept at the grave of Abner, and all the people wept. And the king lamented over Abner, and said, "Died Abner as a fool dieth? Thy hands were not bound, nor thy feet put into fetters. As a man falleth before wicked men, so fellest thou." And all the people wept again over him. And when all the people came to cause David to eat meat while it was yet day, David sware, saying, "So do God to me, and more also, if I taste bread or aught else, till the sun be down."
And all the people took notice of it, and it pleased them, as whatsoever the king did pleased all the people. For all the people and all Israel understood that day that it was not of the king to slay Abner, the son of Ner. And the king said unto his servants, Know ye not that there is a prince and a great man fallen this day in Israel? And I am this day weak, although anointed king. And these men, the sons of Zeruiah, be too hard for me. The Lord shall reward the doer of evil according to his wickedness. 2 Samuel 4. And when Saul's son heard that Abner was dead in Hebron, his hands were feeble, and all the Israelites were troubled. And Saul's son had two men that were captains of bands. The name of one was Bana, and the name of the other, Rechab, the sons of Rimmon, a Beerothite, of the children of Benjamin. For Beeroth also was reckoned to Benjamin. And the Beerothites fled to Gittim, and were sojourners there until this day. And Jonathan, Saul's son, had a son that was lame of his feet. He was 5 years old when the tidings came of Saul and Jonathan out of Jezreel. And his nurse took him up and fled. And it came to pass, as she made haste to flee, that he fell and became lame. And his name was Mephibosheth. And the sons of Rimmon the Beerothite, Rechab and Bana, went and came about the heat of the day to the house of Ishbosheth, who lay on a bed at noon. And they came thither in the midst of the house, as though they would have fetched wheat. And they smote him under the fifth rib. And Rechab and Bana his brother escaped. For when they came into the house, he lay on his bed in his bedchamber, and they smote him, and slew him, and beheaded him, and took his head, and gat them away through the plain all night. And they brought the head of Ishbosheth unto David to Hebron, and said to the king, Behold the head of Ishbosheth, the son of Saul, thine enemy, which sought thy life, and the Lord hath revenged my lord the king this day of Saul and of his seed. And David answered Rechab and Bana his brother, the sons of Rimmon the Beerothite, and said to them, As the Lord liveth, who hath redeemed my soul out of all adversity, when one told me, saying, Behold, Saul is dead, thinking to have brought good tidings, I took hold of him and slew him in Ziklag, who thought that I would have given him a reward for his tidings. How much more when wicked men have slain a righteous person in his own house upon his bed? Shall I not therefore now require his blood of your hand, and take you away from the earth? And David commanded his young men, and they slew them, and cut off their hands and their feet, and hanged them up over the pool in Hebron. But they took the head of Ishbosheth, and buried it in the sepulchre of Abner in Hebron.

2 Samuel 5. Then came all the tribes of Israel to David unto Hebron, and spake, saying, Behold, we are thy bone and thy flesh. Also in time past, when Saul was king over us, thou wast he that leddest out and broughtest in Israel. And the Lord said to thee, Thou shalt feed my people Israel, and thou shalt be a captain over Israel. So all the elders of Israel came to the king to Hebron, and King David made a league with them in Hebron before the Lord, and they anointed David king over Israel. David was 30 years old when he began to reign, and he reigned 40 years. In Hebron he reigned over Judah 7 years and 6 months, and in Jerusalem he reigned 33 years over all Israel and Judah. And the king and his men went to Jerusalem unto the Jebusites, the inhabitants of the land, which spake unto David, saying, Except thou take away the blind and the lame, thou shalt not come in hither, thinking, David cannot come in hither. Nevertheless, David took the stronghold of Zion, the same is the city of David. And David said on that day, Whosoever getteth up to the gutter, and smiteth the Jebusites, and the lame, and the blind, that are hated of David's soul, he shall be chief and captain. Wherefore they said, The blind and the lame shall not come into the house. So David dwelt in the fort, and called it the city of David. And David built a roundabout from Millo and inward. And David went on, and grew great, and the Lord God of hosts was with him. And Hiram, king of Tyre, sent messengers to David, and cedar trees, and carpenters, and masons. And they built David an house. And David perceived that the Lord had established him king over Israel, and that he had exalted his kingdom for his people Israel's sake. And David took him more concubines and wives out of Jerusalem, after he was come from Hebron. And there were yet sons and daughters born to David. And these be the names of those that were born unto him in Jerusalem: Shammua, and Shobab, and Nathan, and Solomon. Ibha also, and Elishua, and Nepheg, and Japhia, and Elishama, and Eliada, and Eliphelet. And when the Philistines heard that they had anointed David king over Israel, all the Philistines came to seek David, and David heard of it, and went down to the hold. The Philistines also came, and spread themselves in the valley of Rephaim. And David inquired of the Lord, saying, Shall I go up to the Philistines? Wilt thou deliver them into mine hand? And the Lord said unto David, Go up, for I will doubtless deliver the Philistines into thine hand. And David came to Baal-perazim, and David smote them there, and said, The Lord hath broken forth upon mine enemies before me, as the breach of waters. Therefore he called the name of that place Baal-perazim. And there they left their images, and David and his men burned them. And the Philistines came up yet again, and spread themselves in the valley of Rephaim. And when David inquired of the Lord, he said, Thou shalt not go up, but fetch a compass behind them, and come upon them over against the mulberry trees. And let it be, when thou hearest the sound of a going on in the tops of the mulberry trees, that then thou shalt bestir thyself, for then shall the Lord go out before thee to smite the host of the Philistines. And David did so as the Lord had commanded him, and smote the Philistines from Geba until thou come to Gezer. 2 Samuel 6. Again David gathered together all the chosen men of Israel, 30,000. And David arose, and went with all the people that were with him, from Baala of Judah, to bring up from thence the ark of God, whose name is called by the name of the Lord of hosts, that dwelleth between the cherubims. And they set the ark of God upon a new cart, and brought it out of the house of Abinadab that was in Gibeah, and Uzzah and Ahio, the sons of Abinadab, drave the new cart. And they brought it out of the house of Abinadab, which was at Gibeah, accompanying the ark of God, and Ahio went before the ark. And David and all the house of Israel played before the Lord on all manner of instruments made of fir wood, even on harps, and on psalteries, and on timbrels, and on cornets, and on cymbals. And when they came to Nashon's threshing floor, Uzzah put forth his hand to the ark of God, and took hold of it, for the oxen shook it. And the anger of the Lord was kindled against Uzzah, and God smote him there for his error, and there he died by the ark of God.
And David was displeased, because the Lord had made a breach upon Uzzah. And he called the name of that place Perez Uzzah to this day. And David was afraid of the Lord that day, and said, How shall the ark of the Lord come to me? So David would not remove the ark of the Lord unto him into the city of David. But David carried it aside into the house of Obed-Edom the Gittite. And the ark of the Lord continued in the house of Obed-Edom the Gittite 3 months. And the Lord blessed Obed-Edom and all his household. And it was told King David, saying, The Lord hath blessed the house of Obed-Edom and all that pertaineth unto him, because of the ark of God. So David went up and brought up the ark of God from the house of Obed-Edom into the city of David with gladness. And it was so that when they that bare the ark of the Lord had gone 6 paces, he sacrificed oxen and fatlings. And David danced before the Lord with all his might, and David was girded with a linen ephod. So David and all the house of Israel brought up the ark of the Lord with shouting and with the sound of the trumpet. And as the ark of the Lord came into the city of David, Michal, Saul's daughter, looked through a window and saw King David leaping and dancing before the Lord, and she despised him in her heart. And they brought in the ark of the Lord and set it in his place in the midst of the tabernacle that David had pitched for it. And David offered burnt offerings and peace offerings before the Lord. And as soon as David had made an end of offering burnt offerings and peace offerings, he blessed the people in the name of the Lord of hosts. And he dealt among all the people, even among the whole multitude of Israel, as well as to the women as men, to every one a cake of bread, and a good piece of flesh, and a flagon of wine. So all the people departed every one to his house. Then David returned to bless his household. And Michal, the daughter of Saul, came out to meet David and said, How glorious was the king of Israel today, who uncovered himself today in the eyes of the handmaidens of his servants, as one of the vain fellows shamelessly uncovereth himself. And David said unto Michal, It was before the Lord, which chose me before thy father, and before all his house, to appoint me ruler over the people of the Lord, over Israel. Therefore I will play before the Lord. And I will yet be more vile than thus, and will be base in mine own sight, and of thy maidservants which thou hast spoken of them shall I be had in honor. Therefore Michal, the daughter of Saul, had no child unto the day of her death. 2 Samuel 7. And it came to pass, when the king sat in his house, and the Lord had given him rest round about from all his enemies, that the king said unto Nathan the prophet, See now, I dwell in an house of cedar, but the ark of God dwelleth within curtains. And Nathan said to the king, Go, do all that is in thine heart, for the Lord is with thee. And it came to pass that night that the word of the Lord came unto Nathan, saying, Go and tell my servant David, Thus saith the Lord, Shalt thou build me an house for me to dwell in? Whereas I have not dwelt in any house since the time that I brought up the children of Israel out of Egypt, even to this day, but have walked in a tent and in a tabernacle. In all the places where I have walked with all the children of Israel, spake I a word with any of the tribes of Israel, whom I commanded to feed my people Israel, saying, Why build ye not me an house of cedar? Now therefore so shalt thou say unto my servant David, Thus saith the Lord of hosts, I took thee from the sheepcote, from following the sheep, to be ruler over my people, over Israel. And I was with thee whithersoever thou wentest, and have cut off all thine enemies out of thy sight, and have made thee a great name, like unto the names of the great men that are in the earth. Moreover, I will appoint a place for my people Israel, and will plant them, that they may dwell in a place of their own, and move no more, neither shall the children of wickedness afflict them any more, as before time. And as since the time that I commanded judges to be over my people Israel, and have caused thee to rest from all thine enemies, also the Lord telleth thee that he will make thee an house. And when thy days be fulfilled, and thou shalt sleep with thy fathers, I will set up thy seed after thee, which shall proceed out of thy bowels, and I will establish his kingdom. He shall build an house for my name, and I will establish the throne for his kingdom forever. I will be his father, and he shall be my son. If he commit iniquity, I will chasten him with the rod of men, and with the stripes of the children of men. But my mercy shall not depart away from him,
as I took it from Saul, whom I put away before thee. And thine house and thy kingdom shall be established forever before thee. Thy throne shall be established forever. According to all these words, and according to all this vision, so did Nathan speak unto David. Then went King David in, and sat before the Lord, and said, Who am I, O Lord God, and what is my house that thou hast brought me hitherto? And this was yet a small thing in thy sight, O Lord God, but thou hast spoken also of thy servant's house for a great while to come. And is this the manner of man, O Lord God? And what can David say more unto thee? For thou, Lord God, knowest thy servant. For thy word's sake, and according to thine own heart, hast thou done all these great things, to make thy servant know them. Wherefore thou art great, O Lord God, for there is none like thee, neither is there any God beside thee, according to all that we have heard with our ears. And what one nation in the earth is like thy people, even like Israel, whom God went to redeem for a people to himself, and to make him a name, and to do for you great things and terrible for thy land before thy people, which thou redeemest to thee from Egypt, from the nations and their gods? For thou hast confirmed to thyself thy people Israel to be a people unto thee forever, and thou, Lord, art become their God. And now, O Lord God, the word that thou hast spoken concerning thy servant and concerning his house, establish it forever, and do as thou hast said. And let thy name be magnified forever, saying, The Lord of hosts is the God over Israel, and let the house of thy servant David be established before thee. For thou, O Lord of hosts, God of Israel, hast revealed to thy servant, saying, I will build thee an house. Therefore hath thy servant found in his heart to pray this prayer unto thee. And now, O Lord God, thou art that God, and thy words be true, and thou hast promised this goodness unto thy servant. Therefore now let it please thee to bless the house of thy servant, that it may continue forever before thee. For thou, O Lord God, hast spoken it, and with thy blessing let the house of thy servant be blessed forever. 2 Samuel 8. And after this it came to pass that David smote the Philistines and subdued them. And David took Methegammah out of the hands of the Philistines. And he smote Moab and measured them with a line, casting them down to the ground. Even with two lines measured he to put to death, and with one full line to keep alive. And so the Moabites became David's servants and brought gifts. David smote also Hadadezer, the son of Rehob, king of Zobah, and he went to recover his border at the river Euphrates. And David took from him 1,000 chariots and 700 horsemen and 20,000 footmen. And David hoffed all the chariot horses, but reserved of them for 100 chariots. And when the Syrians of Damascus came to succor Hadadezer, king of Zobah, David slew of the Syrians 22,000 men. Then David put garrisons in Syria of Damascus, and the Syrians became servants to David and brought gifts. And the Lord preserved David whithersoever he went. And David took the shields of gold that were on the servants of Hadadezer, and brought them to Jerusalem. And from Bethar and from Berotai, cities of Hadadezer, King David took exceeding much brass. When Toi, king of Hamath, heard that David had smitten all the host of Hadadezer, then Toi sent Joram his son unto King David to salute him and to bless him, because he had fought against Hadadezer and smitten him. For Hadadezer had wars with Toi, and Joram brought with him vessels of silver and vessels of gold and vessels of brass, which also King David did dedicate unto the Lord with the silver and gold that he had dedicated of all nations which he subdued, of Syria and of Moab and of the children of Ammon and the Philistines and of Amalek and of the spoil of Hadadezer, son of Rehob, king of Zobah. And David gat him a name when he returned from smiting of the Syrians in the Valley of Salt, being 18,000 men. And he put garrisons in Edom, throughout all Edom put he garrisons, and all they of Edom became David's servants. And the Lord preserved David whithersoever he went. And David reigned over all Israel, and David executed judgment and justice unto all his people. And Joab the son of Zeruiah was over the host, and Jehoshaphat the son of Ahilud was recorder. And Zadok the son of Ahitub and Ahimelech the son of Abiathar were the priests, and Sariah was the scribe.
And Benaiah the son of Jehoiada was over both the Cheretites and the Pelatites, and David's sons were chief rulers.

0: 2 Samuel 9. And David said, Is there yet any that is left of the house of Saul, that I may shew him kindness for Jonathan's sake? And there was of the house of Saul a servant whose name was Ziba. And when they had called him unto David, the king said unto him, Art thou Ziba? And he said, Thy servant is he. And the king said, Is there not yet any of the house of Saul, that I may shew the kindness of God unto him? And Ziba said unto the king, Jonathan hath yet a son, which is lame on his feet. And the king said unto him, Where is he? And Ziba said unto the king, Behold, he is in the house of Machir, the son of Ammiel in Lodabar. Then King David sent and fetched him out of the house of Machir, the son of Ammiel from Lodabar. Now when Mephibosheth, the son of Jonathan, the son of Saul, was come unto David, he fell on his face and did reverence. And David said, Mephibosheth. And he answered, Behold, thy servant. And David said unto him, Fear not, for I will surely shew thee kindness for Jonathan thy father's sake, and will restore thee all the land of Saul thy father, and thou shalt eat bread at my table continually. And he bowed himself and said, What is thy servant, that thou shouldst look upon such a dead dog as I am? Then the king called to Ziba, Saul's servant, and said unto him, I have given unto thy master's son all that pertained to Saul and to all his house. Thou therefore and thy sons and thy servants shall till the land for him, and thou shalt bring in the fruits that thy master's son may have food to eat. But Mephibosheth, thy master's son, shall eat bread alway at my table. Now Ziba had 15 sons and 20 servants. Then said Ziba unto the king, According to all that my lord the king hath commanded his servant, so shall thy servant do. As for Mephibosheth, said the king, he shall eat at my table as one of the king's sons. And Mephibosheth had a young son whose name was Micah, and all that dwelt in the house of Ziba were servants unto Mephibosheth. So Mephibosheth dwelt in Jerusalem, for he did eat continually at the king's table, and was lame on both his feet. 2 Samuel 10. And it came to pass after this, that the king of the children of Ammon died, and Hanun his son reigned in his stead. Then said David, I will shew kindness unto Hanun the son of Nahash, as his father shewed kindness unto me. And David sent to comfort him by the hand of his servants for his father. And David's servants came into the land of the children of Ammon. And the princes of the children of Ammon said unto Hanun their lord, Thinkest thou that David doth honor thy father, that he hath sent comforters unto thee? Hath not David rather sent his servants unto thee to search the city, and to spy it out, and to overthrow it? Wherefore Hanun took David's servants, and shaved off the one half of their beards, and cut off their garments in the middle, even to their buttocks, and sent them away. When they told it unto David, he sent to meet them, because the men were greatly ashamed. And the king said, Tarry at Jericho until your beards be grown, and then return. And when the children of Ammon saw that they stank before David, the children of Ammon sent and hired the Syrians of Betharob and the Syrians of Zobah, 20,000 footmen, and of King Machah 1,000 men, and of Ishtob 12,000 men. And when David heard of it, he sent Joab and all the host of the mighty men. And the children of Ammon came out and put the battle in array at the entering in of the gate, and the Syrians of Zobah and of Rehob and Ishtob and Machah were by themselves in the field. When Joab saw that the front of the battle was against him before and behind, he chose of all the choice men of Israel and put them in array against the Syrians. And the rest of the people he delivered into the hand of Abishai his brother, that he might put them in array against the children of Ammon. And he said, If the Syrians be too strong for me, then thou shalt help me. But if the children of Ammon be too strong for thee, then I will come and help thee. Be of good courage, and let us play the men for our people and for the cities of our God, and the Lord do that which seemeth him good. And Joab drew nigh, and the people that were with him, unto the battle against the Syrians, and they fled before him. And when the children of Ammon saw that the Syrians were fled, then fled they also before Abishai, and entered into the city. So Joab returned from the children of Ammon, and came to Jerusalem. And when the Syrians saw that they were smitten before Israel, they gathered themselves together. And Hadarezer sent and brought out the Syrians that were beyond the river, and they came to Helam. And Shobach, the captain of the host of Hadarezer, went before them. And when it was told David, he gathered all Israel together, and passed over Jordan, and came to Helam. And the Syrians set themselves in array against David, and fought with him. And the Syrians fled before Israel. And David slew the men of 700 chariots of the Syrians, and 40,000 horsemen, and smote Shobach, the captain of their host, who died there. And when all the kings that were servants to Hadarezer saw that they were smitten before Israel, they made peace with Israel, and served them. So the Syrians feared to help the children of Ammon any more. 2 Samuel 11. And it came to pass, after the year was expired, at the time when kings go forth to battle, that David sent Joab and his servants with him, and all Israel. And they destroyed the children of Ammon, and besieged Rabbah. But David tarried still at Jerusalem. And it came to pass in an evening tide, that David arose from off his bed, and walked upon the roof of the king's house. And from the roof he saw a woman washing herself. And the woman was very beautiful to look upon. And David sent and inquired after the woman, and one said, Is not this Bathsheba, the daughter of Eliam, the wife of Uriah the Hittite? And David sent messengers and took her, and she came in unto him, and he lay with her, for she was purified from her uncleanness, and she returned unto her house. And the woman conceived, and sent and told David, and said, I am with child. And David sent to Joab, saying, Send me Uriah the Hittite. And Joab sent Uriah to David. And when Uriah was come unto him, David demanded of him how Joab did, and how the people did, and how the war prospered. And David said to Uriah, Go down to thy house, and wash thy feet. And Uriah departed out of the king's house, and there followed him a mess of meat from the king. But Uriah slept at the door of the king's house with all the servants of his lord, and went not down to his house. And when they had told King David, saying, Uriah went not down unto his house, David said unto Uriah, Camest thou not from thy journey? Why then didst thou not go down unto thine house? And Uriah said unto David, The ark and Israel and Judah abide in tents, and my lord Joab and the servants of my lord are encamped in the open fields. Shall I then go into mine house to eat and to drink and to lie with my wife? As thou livest, and as thy soul liveth, I will not do this thing. And David said unto Uriah, Tarry here today also, and tomorrow I will let thee depart. So Uriah abode in Jerusalem that day and the morrow. And when David had called him, he did eat and drink before him, and he made him drunk. And at even he went out to lie on his bed with the servants of his lord, but he went not down to his house. And it came to pass in the morning that David wrote a letter to Joab, and sent it by the hand of Uriah. And he wrote in the letter, saying, Set ye Uriah in the forefront of the hottest battle, and retire ye from him, that he may be smitten and die. And it came to pass, when Joab observed the city, that he assigned Uriah unto a place where he knew that valiant men were. And the men of the city went out and fought with Joab, and there fell some of the people of the servants of David, and Uriah the Hittite died also. Then Joab sent and told David all the things concerning the war, and charged the messenger, saying, When thou hast made an end of telling the matters of the war unto the king, and if so be that the king's wrath arise, and he say unto thee, Wherefore approached he so nigh unto the city when he did fight? Knew he not that they would shoot from the wall? Who smote Abimelech, the son of Jerubbesheth? Did not a woman cast a piece of a millstone upon him from the wall, that he died in Thebez? Why went he nigh the wall? Then say thou, Thy servant Uriah the Hittite is dead also. So the messenger went and came and shewed David all that Joab had sent him for. And the messenger said unto David, Surely the men prevailed against us, and came out unto us in the field, and we were upon them even unto the entering of the gate. And the shooters shot from off the wall upon thy servants, and some of the king's servants be dead, and thy servant Uriah the Hittite is dead also. Then David said unto the messenger, Thus shalt thou say unto Joab, Let not this thing displease thee, for the sword devoureth one as well as another. Make thy battle more strong against the city, and overthrow it, and encourage thou him. And when the wife of Uriah heard that Uriah her husband was dead, she mourned for her husband. And when the mourning was past, David sent and fetched her to his house, and she became his wife, and bare him a son. But the thing that David had done displeased the Lord.
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Proverbs 10. The Proverbs of Solomon. A wise son maketh a glad father, but a foolish son is the heaviness of his mother. Treasures of wickedness profit nothing, but righteousness delivereth from death. Jehovah will not suffer the soul of the righteous to famish, but he casteth away the substance of the wicked. He becometh poor that dealeth with a slack hand, but the hand of the diligent maketh rich. He that gathereth in summer is a wise son, but he that sleepeth in harvest is a son that causeth shame. Blessings are upon the head of the just, but violence covereth the mouth of the wicked. The memory of the just is blessed, but the name of the wicked shall rot. The wise in heart will receive commandments, but a prating fool shall fall. He that walketh uprightly walketh surely, but he that perverteth his ways shall be known. He that winketh with the eye causeth sorrow, but a prating fool shall fall. The mouth of a righteous man is a well of life, but violence covereth the mouth of the wicked. Hatred stirreth up strifes, but love covereth all sins. In the lips of him that hath understanding, wisdom is found, but a rod is for the back of him that is void of understanding. Wise men lay up knowledge, but the mouth of the foolish is near destruction. The rich man's wealth is his strong city. The destruction of the poor is their poverty. The labor of the righteous tendeth to life, the fruit of the wicked to sin. He is in the way of life that keepeth instruction, but he that refuseth reproof erreth. He that hideth hatred with lying lips, and he that uttereth a slander, is a fool. In the multitude of words there wanteth not sin, but he that refraineth his lips is wise. The tongue of the just is as choice silver. The heart of the wicked is little worth. The lips of the righteous feed many, but fools die for want of wisdom. The blessing of Jehovah, it maketh rich, and he addeth no sorrow with it. It is as sport to a fool to do mischief, but a man of understanding hath wisdom. The fear of the wicked, it shall come upon him, but the desire of the righteous shall be granted. As the whirlwind passeth, so is the wicked no more, but the righteous is an everlasting foundation. As vinegar to the teeth, and as smoke to the eyes, so is the sluggard to them that send him. The fear of Jehovah prolongeth days, but the years of the wicked shall be shortened. The hope of the righteous shall be gladness, but the expectation of the wicked shall perish. The way of Jehovah is strength to the upright, but destruction shall be to the workers of iniquity. The righteous shall never be removed, but the wicked shall not inhabit the earth. The mouth of the just bringeth forth wisdom, but the froward tongue shall be cut out. The lips of the righteous know what is acceptable, but the mouth of the wicked speaketh frowardness.

Numbers 5. And the Lord spake unto Moses, saying, Command the children of Israel that they put out of the camp every leper, and every one that hath an issue, and whosoever is defiled by the dead. Both male and female shall he put out, without the camp shall he put them, that they defile not their camps in the midst whereof I dwell. And the children of Israel did so, and put them out without the camp, as the Lord spake unto Moses, so did the children of Israel. And the Lord spake unto Moses, saying, Speak unto the children of Israel, when a man or woman shall commit any sin that men commit, to do a trespass against the Lord, and that person be guilty, then they shall confess their sin which they have done, and he shall recompense his trespass with the principal thereof, and add unto it the fifth part thereof, and give it unto him against whom he hath trespassed. But if the man have no kinsman to recompense the trespass unto, let the trespass be recompensed unto the Lord, even to the priest, beside the ram of the atonement, where an atonement shall be made for him. And every offering of all the holy things of the children of Israel, which they bring unto the priest, shall be his. And every man's hallowed things shall be his, whatsoever any man giveth the priest, it shall be his. And the Lord spake unto Moses, saying, Speak unto the children of Israel, and say unto them, If any man's wife go aside and commit a trespass against him, and a man lie with her carnally, and it be hid from the eyes of her husband, and be kept close, and she be defiled, and there be no witness against her, neither she be taken with the manna, and the spirit of jealousy come upon him, and he be jealous of his wife, and she be defiled, or if the spirit of jealousy come upon him, and he be jealous of his wife, and she be not defiled, then shall the man bring his wife unto the priest, and he shall bring her offering for her, the tenth part of an ephah of barley meal. He shall pour no oil upon it, nor put frankincense thereon, for it is an offering of jealousy, an offering of memorial, bringing iniquity to remembrance. And the priest shall bring her near, and set her before the Lord. And the priest shall take holy water in an earthen vessel, and of the dust that is in the floor of the tabernacle the priest shall take, and put it into the water. And the priest shall set the woman before the Lord, and uncover the woman's head, and put the offering of memorial in her hands, which is the jealousy offering, and the priest shall have in his hand the bitter water that causeth the curse. And the priest shall charge her by an oath, and say unto the woman, If no man have lain with thee, and if thou hast not gone aside to uncleanness with another instead of thy husband, be thou free from this bitter water that causeth the curse. But if thou hast gone aside to another instead of thy husband, and if thou be defiled, and some man have lain with thee beside thine husband, then the priest shall charge the woman with an oath of cursing, and the priest shall say unto the woman, The Lord make thee a curse and an oath among thy people, when the Lord doth make thy thigh to rot and thy belly to swell, and this water that causeth the curse shall go into thy bowels to make thy belly to swell and thy thigh to rot. And the woman shall say, Amen, Amen. And the priest shall write these curses in a book, and he shall blot them out with the bitter water. And he shall cause the woman to drink the bitter water that causeth the curse, and the water that causeth the curse shall enter into her and become bitter. Then the priest shall take the jealousy offering out of the woman's hand, and shall wave the offering before the Lord, and offer it upon the altar. And the priest shall take an handful of the offering, even the memorial thereof, and burn it upon the altar, and afterward shall cause the woman to drink the water. And when he hath made her to drink the water, then it shall come to pass, that if she be defiled, and have done trespass against her husband, that the water that causeth the curse shall enter into her, and become bitter, and her belly shall swell, and her thigh shall rot, and the woman shall be a curse among her people. And if the woman be not defiled, but be clean, then she shall be free, and shall conceive seed. This is the law of jealousies when a wife goeth aside to another instead of her husband, and is defiled. Or when the spirit of jealousy cometh upon him, and he be jealous over his wife, and shall set the woman before the Lord, and the priest shall execute upon her all this law. Then shall the man be guiltless from iniquity, and this woman shall bear her iniquity.

Happy faces line the hallways, those whose lives he has redeemed. Broken homes he has mended, those from prison he has freed. Little children and the aged, hand in hand stand all aglow, who were crippled, broken, ruined, now dressed in garments white as snow.

0: 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With his Bible study, here's eBible Fellowship's Robert Daniels.
1: One of the things I would like to look at today is I want to look at some things in the book of Colossians. I won't go verse by verse, but I will look at some things in this book. You know, how wonderful it is that the Bible is God's word. And it's a great joy and a blessing for his people to look into his word. But I want to look at a few things in this book, Colossians. First, we want to start out here and read the first couple of verses in Colossians chapter 1. Paul, an apostle of Jesus Christ, by the will of God, and to Timotheus, our brother, to the saints and faithful brethren in Christ Jesus, which are at Colossae, grace be unto you and peace from God our Father and the Lord Jesus Christ. We give thanks to God and the Father of our Lord Jesus Christ, praying always for you. I first want to look at this verse here, in verse 1. You know, Paul the apostle, whose name was Saul before God saved him, God has used Paul to write, to pen a great deal of the Bible. See a lot of these epistles, God used them in this mighty way. And when you read through these books, and especially in the book of Acts, you see how Paul was before God saved him. He was something else, you know, as we look at his life. And so do all of us. Us means God's elect, who God saved. If you look at your own life, if you're a child of God, before God saved you, what were you doing? What was I doing?

We're first introduced, I believe, here to Saul. Here in Acts chapter 7, we're going to start reading in verse 54. It says, when they heard these things, when, you know, he was creating havoc in the church, the Bible says, and he was just going after those who proclaimed the name of Christ in that day. And we read here in verse 54, when they heard these things, they were cut to the heart, and they gnashed upon him with their teeth. He's speaking about Stephen, this great message that he brought. And as they heard it, they gnashed upon him, and eventually Stephen was murdered. And here in verse 55, but he, being full of the Holy Ghost, looked up steadfastly into heaven and saw the glory of God and Jesus standing on the right hand of God, and said, behold, I see the heavens open and the Son of Man standing on the right hand of God. And they cried out with a loud voice and stopped their ears and ran up upon him with one accord and cast him out of the city and stoned him. And the witnesses laid down their clothes at a young man's feet, whose name was Saul. Here he was part of this act of murdering a true child of God, and Saul was present there. You know, he gives assent to it. And he goes on in verse 55, and they stoned Stephen, calling upon God, saying, Lord Jesus, receive my spirit. And he kneeled down and cried with a loud voice, Lord, lay not this sin to their charge. And when he had said this, he fell asleep. So here we're introduced to Paul, that he was part of this right there when Stephen was stoned to death. And at this point, we know that Paul is an unsaved man. And he was part of this act of murdering Stephen. The Bible has a lot more to say about Saul before God saved him. Let's look at, turn over to Acts chapter 8 and verses 1 to 3. And Saul was consenting unto his death, the death of Stephen, consented to it. He was right there with them in this act. And at that time, there was a great persecution against the church, which was at Jerusalem. And they were all scattered abroad throughout the region of Judah and Samaria, except the apostles. And devout men carried Stephen to his burial and made great lamentation over him. And as for Saul, he made havoc of the church, entering into every house and hailing men and women, committed them to prison. So you see who he was. You know, during the day of salvation, no one was beyond the mercy of God. We see, you know, as I said, before God saved you and saved me, you know, we were in terrible rebellion against God, and some of us probably had committed murder, took another human being's life, but God in his mercy had mercy upon you. You know, you think about the grace of God is beyond human comprehension, that Almighty God would save you if you're a child of God and save me. We're not worthy of it. So when we read this, we can't look down on Saul and says, look, oh, you know, look at him. No, we look at ourselves. That's where we point the finger at. But here we see that he was a part of this act, and this is an accurate account because God's word says so, that he was part of Stephen's death. And also, God goes on to tell us a little bit more about him. If you look at in Philippians, God tells us in Philippians chapter 3, verses 1 to 7. Finally, my brethren, rejoice in the Lord. To write the same things to you, to me indeed it's not grievous, but for you it is safe. Beware of dogs, beware of evil workers, beware of the concision. For we are the circumcision which worship God in the Spirit and rejoice in Christ Jesus, and we have no confidence in the flesh. And though I might also have confidence in the flesh, if any other man thinketh that he hath whereof he might trust in the flesh, I more. Circumcised the eighth day of the stock of Israel, of the tribe of Benjamin. So you see
where his bloodline

0: hails from Paul. Saul, he's from the tribe of Benjamin. And Hebrew of the Hebrews, as touching the law, a Pharisee, concerning zeal, persecuting the church, touching the righteousness which is in the law, blameless. But what things were gained to me, those I count loss for Christ. So here's a little bit more information about Paul's heritage. He's from the tribe of Benjamin. And he was determined. He's a very determined man, as we read, that he believed what he believed. He believed that he was right, although he wasn't. He was totally in a works gospel, Paul the Apostle, before God saved him. And he was going after the church. And you could see him now. He was determined to put these people in prison. And it goes on and on. So you see a little bit there of who he is. And God goes on to tell us a little bit more about him. Let's look at Acts 22, the book of Acts, chapter 22, verses 1 to 5. Tell us a little bit more about him there. In Acts 22, verses 1 to 5, men and brethren and fathers, hear ye my defense, which I make now unto you. And when they heard that he spake in the Hebrew tongue to them, they kept the more silence. And he saith, I am verily a man which is born, is a Jew, born of Tarshish in the city of Cilicia, and brought up in the city at the feet of Gamaliel. So we're going to see who Gamaliel is. And taught according to the perfect manner of the law of the fathers, and was zealous toward God, even as thou art this day. And I persecuted the way unto death, binding and delivering into prison both men and women. And also the high priest doth bear me witness, and all the estate of the elders, from whom also I am received letters unto the brethren, and went to Damascus to bring them which were bound unto Jerusalem for to be punished. So you see, he was brought up at the feet of Gamaliel. And you read these passages, you see how Paul, he was determined to put these people in prison because they said he thought he was right. He was right in what he was doing. And he was creating havoc throughout that area. And also turn back over to Acts chapter 5. The book of Acts chapter 5 verse 29. Then Peter and the other apostles answered and said, we ought to obey God rather than men. The God of our fathers raised up Jesus, whom he slew and hanged on a tree. Him hath God exalted with his right hand to be a prince and a savior, for to give repentance to Israel and forgiveness of sins. And we are his witnesses of these things, and so is also the Holy Ghost, whom God hath given to them that obey him. And when they heard this, they were cut to the heart and took counsel to slay them. And verse 34, then stood there up one in the council, a Pharisee. You see who? Gamaliel. He was a Pharisee. And what did the Pharisee believe? One of the things I know they believed, they didn't believe in the resurrection. They didn't believe in the resurrection. So you see, he was a Pharisee named Gamaliel, a doctor of the law, had in reputation among all the people, and commanded to put the apostles forth a little space. So you see who Gamaliel, Gamaliel today was a very well respected person in the church world. You know, people looked up to him. And God says here, he's a doctor in the law. So it's that word, I think, is reputation there, could be used as he was an honorable man in that area. It's used, this word reputation here, it's translated in Hebrews. Let's turn over to Hebrews chapter 13. It's the same word. Hebrews chapter 13, I believe it's verse 4. It's the Hebrew number 5093. It's translated as dear, honorable. It says here in verse 4, God speaks about the marriage bed. Marriage is honorable in all. The word honorable there is the same word. So Gamaliel, he was an honorable man. He had a good reputation. And that's where he grew up at, Paul the Apostle, Saul. He grew up at the feet of this man. He knew the Old Testament law. Although Paul didn't have truth, his spiritual eyes weren't open. That's where he grew up at this man, at the feet of Gamaliel. So you see that word there in verse 4, marriage is honorable in all and the bed undefiled, but whoremongers and adulterers God will judge. It's the same word there in reputation. Here in Acts chapter 5, verse 34, it says, his name was a Pharisee named Gamaliel, a doctor of the law, and in reputation among all people, and commanded that put forth the apostles forth a little seed. So people listened to him. He was a man in high regard in that day. But let's go on a little bit further. Just looking at Saul, who later was known as Paul. In Acts chapter 9, you know, many, many people misunderstand this passage. A lot of people, I've heard a lot of people taught that when Paul was on the road to Damascus and God struck him down, that he was saved at that point. He wasn't saved at that point. Paul wasn't saved when God stopped him in his tracks and he heard the voice from heaven and so forth. Paul was not saved at that point. He was saved later on when God sent Ananias to him and shared the word of God with him. As you have to remember, faith cometh by hearing, and hearing by the word of God. We have to hear the truth of God's word. God applied it to your heart, and he saved you. But at this point, Saul wasn't saved as yet. In Acts chapter 9, verse 1, and Saul yet breathing out threatenings and slaughter. See what's coming out of his heart, you know. And slaughter against the disciples of the Lord, went unto the high priest and desire of him letters to Damascus, to the synagogues, that if he found any of this way, whether they be men or women, he might bring them bound unto Jerusalem. I tell you, you read this and you start through your mind, see how Paul was. He was determined to shut down the gospel. Don't want to have nothing to do with the church. And you wonder, why would God save this person? Well, he's no different than anyone else. God had elected him to salvation. But at this point, he had no idea that God was going to save him. And here in verse 3, and as he journeyed, he came near Damascus. And suddenly there shined round about him a light from heaven. And he fell to the earth and heard a voice saying unto him, Saul, Saul, why persecutest thou me? And he said, who art thou, Lord? This is a very interesting word here. Who art thou, Lord? You keep this. We're going to look at some verses of this statement here. And the Lord said, I am Jesus, whom thou persecutest. It is hard for thee to kick against the pricks. And he, trembling and astonished, said, Lord. Remember, he's repeating that word again. Three times you see that in verse 5 here, you see Lord. And you see Lord again. And then you come in verse 6, and he says, and he, trembling and astonished, said, Lord, what wilt thou have me to do? And the Lord said unto him, arise and go into the city, and it shall be told thee what thou must do. See, one of the things when during the day of salvation, when God was saving someone, one of the things when we become saved, we quickly begin to see that Christ is Lord. He's Lord and Master. If you will go over to the Gospel of John, it's the same. You remember the woman at the well? She said the same thing. Lord. John chapter 4. This is a great picture of what salvation is. I'm going to have to read quite a bit to pick up the context here. But let's start in John chapter 4, verse 1. When therefore the Lord knew how the Pharisees heard that Jesus made and baptized more disciples than John, though Jesus himself baptizeth not, but his disciples, he left Judea and departed again into Galilee. And he must needs go through Samaria. You have to understand, when we read the Bible, God is setting everything up. Everything is there for a reason. Every word, every phrase, everything. God is setting this up. in verse 5, then cometh he to a city of Samaria, which is called Sychar, near the parcel of ground that Jacob gave to his son Joseph. Now Jacob's well was there. Jesus, therefore, being wearied with his journey, sat thus on the well, and it was about the sixth hour. There cometh a woman of Samaria to draw water. Jesus said unto her, give me the drink. For his disciples were gone away unto the city to buy meat. Then saith the woman of Samaria unto him, how is it that thou, being a Jew, askest drink of me, which I am a woman of Samaria? For the Jews have no dealings with the Samaritans. Jesus answered and said unto her, if thou knowest the gift of God, know what is the gift of God? Salvation. Salvation. Salvation is a gift of God. And who it is that speaketh, as said to thee, give me to drink, thou wouldest ask of him, and he would have given thee living water. You know, living water is the gospel. The woman said unto him, verse 11, sir, that word there, sir, is what? Lord. The word sir there is the word Lord. See, now God is Christ is speaking to her, but that word there is the word sir, is Lord. It says you could read it this way. And the woman said unto him, Lord. Remember Paul in the book of Acts? Lord, what wilt thou have me to do, Lord? See, God now is beginning to work in Paul's life and setting up what salvation is in this lady's life. Sir, thou hast nothing to draw with, and the well is deep. From whence then thou hast this living water? Art thou greater than our father Jacob, which gave us the well, and drank thereof himself, and his children, and his cattle? Jesus answered and said unto her, whosoever drinketh of this water shall thirst again. But whosoever drinketh of this water that I shall give him shall never thirst. But the water that I shall give him shall be in him a well of water springing up into life everlasting. Verse 15. The woman said unto him, sir, it's the word Lord, give me that water, that I may thirst not, neither come hither to draw. Jesus said unto her, go call thy husband and come hither. The woman answered and said, I have no husband. Jesus said unto her, thou hast well said, I have no husband, for thou hast five husbands, and he whom now hast is not thine husband. In that thou truly. In verse 19, the woman said unto him, sir, the word Lord, I perceive that thou art a prophet. And then God goes on. One of the things when God begins to work in our heart during the day of salvation, we begin to understand something. This is a great picture of salvation, and you get into it and all of that. You can see this is a picture of salvation. Just as Paul the Apostle, here God struck him down, and then he's crying out, Lord, who art thou? So you see, this woman here at the well, God is setting this up as of what salvation is. That basically God has to work in our heart to save us. And we start to recognize that Jesus is Lord and Master. Before that, we may just probably give an intellectual assent to it. You see, that's all we do. We give lip service to it if God has not worked in that person's life. You see, back over here, and the word sir there is the Greek number 2962. If you want to look that up. But back here over here in Acts chapter 9, we see here that at this point, although you see Paul the Apostle, he's trembling and all of that, but yet he's not yet a child of God. God is beginning to work in him because, you know, he was a very proud man. You know, you could see him now, you know, no one is going to tell me these people over here are wrong. And he got letters from the authorities, and he's going to throw all these people in prison. And he was determined to do so. But God had other plans for him. Maybe before God saved you during the day of salvation, that you were headed, whatever you were doing, you had no idea that you were one of God's elect until God did a work of grace within your heart. And let's go on here in Acts chapter 5. Acts chapter 9 in verse 7. And the men which journeyed with him stood speechless, hearing a voice, but seeing no man. You know, these people, they remind me of during the church age, and here the true gospel is being proclaimed. Mankind, they could hear it. But the unsaved man, he hears it, and it makes no sense to him. These people that they were around Paul, they heard it. They heard the voice, but they see nothing. It's like people today, they heard the gospel call, but spiritually, they're blind. They see nothing. Neither can they hear anything. Oh, they hear words, but God has not given them ears to hear or eyes to see, so they can't see. And here he goes on, and in verse 8, and Saul arose from the earth, and when his eyes were open, he saw no man, but they led him by the hand and brought him to Damascus. And he was 3 days without sight. Remember, three is the purpose of God. And you wonder, here, 3 days without sight, and neither did eat nor drink. I wonder what Paul was doing during that time. The Bible answers that question. He was praying. You could almost see him through your mind's eye. How did I get this wrong? What is going on? You see, but those 3 days, the Bible tells us, Paul was praying. He was praying. In verse 10. And there was a certain disciple at Damascus named Ananias. And to him said the Lord in the vision, Ananias. And he said, Behold, I am here, Lord. And the Lord said unto him, Arise, go into the street which is called Straight, and inquire at the house of Judas for one called Saul of Tarshish. Behold, he prayeth. So those 3 days when he was struck blind, he was praying. He prayeth. The Bible tells us here, he prayeth. He was praying to God. And has seen in a vision a man named Ananias coming in and putting his hand on him that he might receive sight. Then Ananias answered, Lord, I have heard of many of this man, how much evil he has done to thy saints at Jerusalem. See, he has done. You know, even Ananias, he was taken aback, you know, by, Lord, you know, why don't you know what he was doing to the saints, what he was doing? And he's an evil man. He's a wicked man. And how he was making life miserable for the saints at Jerusalem. And here God goes on in verse 14. And here Ananias is, and here he hath authority. This is Ananias who's speaking. When God was speaking to him, and there he hath authority from the chief priests to bind all that call upon thy name. And verse 15, but the Lord said unto him, Go thy way, for he is a chosen vessel unto me. See, God could use, say, the most vile person during the day of salvation, and use that person to his glory. And to bear my name before the Gentiles and kings and the children of Israel. And I will show him how great things he must suffer for my name's sake. And Ananias went his way. See, a true believer is going to obey God's commandment. Although he's saying, you know, this man over here, Lord, you know, all the havoc he has done. But a true believer will obey God's commandment. And Ananias went his way and entered into the house, and putting his hands on him said, Brother Saul, the Lord, even Jesus, that appeared unto thee in the way as thou camest, has sent me that thou mayest receive thy sight and be filled with the Holy Ghost. This was when Paul became saved. He wasn't saved when God, he heard the voice and all in that dramatic fashion when God stopped him in his tracks. He wasn't saved at that point. This was when God gave Saul the Holy Spirit. This is when he truly becomes saved, because Ananias is speaking to him the word of Christ. because faith cometh by hearing, and hearing by the word of God. So he says, and in verse 18, and immediately there fell from his eyes as it been scales, and he received sight, and forthwith arose and was baptized. And when he had received meat, he was strengthened. Then was Saul certain days with the disciples, which were at Damascus. And straightway he preached Christ in the synagogues, that he is the Son of God. This was when Saul became saved. He wasn't saved on the way to Damascus. He was not at all. And I hear so many people got it wrong, that this was when he became saved, when God stopped him and he heard the voice and all of that. Nope. Here now, we God tells us here that now he was filled with the Holy Ghost. And we become saved when God, Holy Spirit, comes and indwells us. You could believe, that person could believe all what they want and all head knowledge. But if God, the Holy Spirit, has not entered into that person, remember God tells in Romans that we not have the Spirit of God, that we're none of his. So I believe this is when, and straightway, the Bible tells us, he began. Remember the demoniac that was in the tombs? And when he went to Christ, now he was in the tombs cutting himself. And then Christ saved him. And he was clothed in his right mind, spiritually speaking. That's when we become, when before God saves us, we're mad. We are mad. We're out of our minds. And here, then, that's another picture of salvation. And here now we see the demoniac somewhere in the gospel. There, I put my finger on it. He saved him, and now he wants to be with Christ at that point. When God saved us, we want to be with Christ. But during the church age, we had work to do. And God commanded him to go tell what great things God had done for him. And what did he do? He obeyed. And he went out in the area and proclaimed the gospel, sharing the gospel with his fellow man. And so are we, if we are truly a child of God. When God saves us, he has given us a true desire to be obedient to his commandments. And we want to share the gospel, beginning where? With our families. That's who we want to share the gospel with first. We don't want to tell our parents that they're not saved, or our brothers, our immediate family. And that's where you're going to find the most pushback, is in our own families. You know, because they know you. They've been living with you, most likely their whole life, and they know who you are, that you are a rotten human being. And who are you to tell me about Christ? You know, who are you? But mom, but dad, you know, God has saved me and so forth. I remember years ago when I, first began to understand these things, my mom has passed a long time ago, but I remember, if I used to go in her room, especially on Sundays. And somehow my mom was more relaxed on Sundays, I guess. I don't know. I would go in her room and start talking to her about the gospel. And she would just come at me. Who do you think I am? Who are you to tell me about the Bible? You know, and that's where the trouble starts, in their own family. But God has given his people a true desire to share the gospel. Just like the demoniac, great type of picture of what salvation is. God saved them. Clothe them. We were clothed with the righteousness of Christ. Spiritually, we were in our right minds. And then we're going to go out and we want to have a desire to share the gospel. And we don't worry about what people say or think of us. That's par for the course. You know, we're living in a world that is, it's sinful. It's under the wrath of God, under God's judgment. And the majority of people in this world, they're not saved. So you're going to be looked down on or call names and so forth. But here we see now Paul the Apostle, now he has truly become a child of God, and God has saved him. Let's look at another passage. Let's look at John 9. Turn over to the Gospel of John, chapter 9, verse 33. John chapter 9, verse 33-34. It's the same word there. I should have looked at this earlier, but let's read it anyway. John chapter 9, verse 33. It's a parable about the man that was blind from birth. If this man were not of God, he could do nothing. They answered and said unto him, thou wast altogether born in sins, and dost thou teach us? And they cast him out. Jesus heard that they had cast him out, And when he had found him, he said unto him, Dost thou believe on the Son of God? He answered and said, Who is he, Lord? Same word, sir, there. Just like Paul said, Lord, sir, that I might believe on him. And Jesus said unto him, Thou hast both seen him, and is he that talketh with thee? And he said, Lord. So he keeps seeing him, the Lord. Now he's become the Lord and master of our life. And is he that talketh with thee? See, when God saves us, he reveals himself to us through the pages of the Bible. Now, God, he didn't reveal himself to all those because they were spiritually blinded. And you see the same idea here in, let me get the right chapter this time, John chapter 13, verse 13 and 14. John chapter 13, verses 13 and 14. There we read, Ye call me Master and Lord, Christ. Now, you know, he's become our Master and our Lord. And he say, well, for so I am. Christ is not denying it. When we become saved, he's become Master and Lord of our life. If I then be your Lord and Master, have washed your feet, you also ought to wash one another's feet. So you see, it all ties into Paul when he was struck down. He says, Lord to him, and so forth. But you see, that's when God now begin to open our eyes to truth. You know, we begin to see who Christ is, that he is Almighty God, and he's in control of all things. But let's go back over to Colossians. So we begin to see a little bit of Saul, who's Paul, who he is, and God had what he was doing before God saved him. And when you go through the book of Acts, you see how God has used him in a mighty way. And there is no wisdom of himself, or if you're a child of God, we have no wisdom within ourselves. God is wisdom, you know, and God, you see how God has used him in this way. And when you go through these epistles, you see how God used them to pen these epistles and so forth. But let me stop here, and next time we're going to continue on a little bit more about Saul and Paul. Let's pray. Heavenly Father, we thank you once again, O Lord, for your word. Could it be, O Lord, that all things was done faithfully to your glory? We thank you, Lord, for this day, the Lord's day, that we could come away from the distractions and the things of this life. And you've given us this day that we could give all our attention, all our focus on spiritual things and things above. Dear Lord, once again, we pray for our families. We pray, O Lord, as we live our lives in this world, that you may guide us. And, O Lord, that we will always go to that word for comfort, because that's where we get our comfort from. No matter what the child of God is going through, it could be a health issue or a financial issue or whatever the issue might be, thou understand it full well. And this life is only a moment. These things, this world is temporal. And have us, O Lord, look away from our what ailing us, or what we're going through, and put our minds back on heavenly things and spiritual things. So wonderful, O Lord, that throughout the week, throughout our day, that we could be in our hearts, be thinking about spiritual things. And O Lord, thy word is truth. And what will we do without thy word? And O Lord, we thank you, Lord, for each and every one of us who are here. And once again, we pray for our families. Be with Chris and Eddie as they come up. And thank you once again for this day. In Jesus' name, amen.
1: 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Until next time, may the Lord's perfect will be done.

0: We welcome you to eBible Fellowship's Bible Reading Program. We read in 2 Timothy 3, verse 16, "All Scripture is given by inspiration of God and is profitable for doctrine, for reproof, for correction, for instruction in righteousness." Now, let's begin our Bible Reading Program.
1: Numbers 2. And the Lord spake unto Moses and unto Aaron, saying, "Every man of the children of Israel shall pitch by his own standard, with the ensign of their father's house, far off about the tabernacle of the congregation shall they pitch. And on the east side, toward the rising of the sun, shall they of the standard of the camp of Judah pitch throughout their armies, and Nashon the son of Amminadab shall be captain of the children of Judah. And his host and those that were numbered of them were 64,600. And those that do pitch next unto him shall be of the tribe of Issachar. And Nathaniel the son of Zuar shall be captain of the children of Issachar. And his host and those that were numbered thereof were 54,400. Then the tribe of Zebulun and Eliab the son of Helon shall be captain of the children of Zebulun. And his host and those that were numbered thereof were 57,400. All that were numbered in the camp of Judah were 100,000 and 84,600 and 6,400 throughout their armies. These shall first set forth. On the south side shall be the standard of the camp of Reuben according to their armies, and the captain of the children of Reuben shall be Elizur the son of Shadeur. And his host and those that were numbered thereof were 46,500. And those which pitch by him shall be the tribe of Simeon, and the captain of the children of Simeon shall be Shelumiel the son of Zurishaddai. And his host and those that were numbered of them were 59,300. Then the tribe of Gad, and the captain of the sons of Gad shall be Eliasaph the son of Reuel. And his host and those that were numbered of them were 45,650. All that were numbered in the camp of Reuben were 100,050 and 1,450 throughout their armies, and they shall set forth in the second rank. Then the tabernacle of the congregation shall set

2,200. Then the tribe of Benjamin, and the captain of the sons of Benjamin, shall be Abidan, the son of Gideoni. And his host, and those that were numbered of them, were 35,400. All that were numbered of the camp of Ephraim were 108,100 throughout their armies, and they shall go forward in the third rank. The standard of the camp of Dan shall be on the north side by their armies, and the captain of the children of Dan shall be Ahizah the son of Ammishaddai. And his host and those that were numbered of them were 72,700. And those that encamp by him shall be the tribe of Asher, and the captain of the children of Asher shall be Pagiel the son of Ochran. And his host and those that were numbered of them were 41,500. Then the tribe of Naphtali, and the captain of the children of Naphtali, shall be Ahira, the son of Enan. And his host, and those that were numbered of them, were 53,400. All they that were numbered in the camp of Dan were 157,600. They shall go hindmost with their standards. These are those which were numbered of the children of Israel by the house of their fathers. All those that were numbered of the camps throughout their hosts were 600,350. But the Levites were not numbered among the children of Israel, as the Lord commanded Moses. And the children of Israel did according to all that the Lord commanded Moses, so they pitched by their standards, and so they set forward, every one after their families, according to the house of their fathers.

Numbers 3. These also are the generations of Aaron and Moses in the day that the Lord spake with Moses in Mount Sinai. And these are the names of the sons of Aaron: Nadab, the firstborn, and Abihu, Eleazar, and Ithamar. These are the names of the sons of Aaron, the priests which were anointed, whom he consecrated to minister in the priest's office. And Nadab and Abihu died before the Lord when they offered strange fire before the Lord in the wilderness of Sinai, and they had no children. And Eleazar and Ithamar ministered in the priest's office in the sight of Aaron their father. And the Lord spake unto Moses, saying, Bring the tribe of Levi near, and present them before Aaron the priest, that they may minister unto him. And they shall keep his charge, and the charge of the whole congregation before the tabernacle of the congregation, to do the service of the tabernacle. They shall keep all the instruments of the tabernacle of the congregation, and the charge of the children of Israel, to do the service of the tabernacle. And thou shalt give the Levites unto Aaron and to his sons. They are wholly given unto him out of the children of Israel. And thou shalt appoint Aaron and his sons, and they shall wait upon their priest's office, and the stranger that cometh nigh shall be put to death. And the Lord spake unto Moses, saying, And I, behold, I have taken the Levites from among the children of Israel, instead of all the firstborn that openeth the matrix among the children of Israel. Therefore the Levites shall be mine. Because all the firstborn are mine, for on the day that I smote all the firstborn in the land of Egypt, I hallowed unto me all the firstborn in Israel, both man and beast, mine shall they be, I am the Lord. And the Lord spake unto Moses in the wilderness of Sinai, saying, Number the children of Levi after the house of their fathers, by their families. Every male from a month old and upward shalt thou number them. And Moses numbered them according to the word of the Lord, as he was commanded. And these were the sons of Levi by their names: Gershon, and Kohath, and Merari. And these are the names of the sons of Gershon by their families: Libni and Shimei. And the sons of Kohath by their families: Amram and Izhar, Hebron and Uziel. And the sons of Merari by their families: Mahli and Mushi. These are the families of the Levites according to the house of their fathers. Of Gershon was the family of the Libnites, and the family of the Shimites. These are the families of the Gershonites. Those that were numbered of them, according to the number of all the males, from a month old and upward, even those that were numbered of them, were 7,500. The families of the Gershonites shall pitch behind the tabernacle westward. And the chief of the house of the father of the Gershonites shall be Eliasaph the son of Lael. And the charge of the sons of Gershon in the tabernacle of the congregation shall be the tabernacle, and the tent, the covering thereof, and the hanging for the door of the tabernacle of the congregation. And the hangings of the court, and the curtain for the door of the court, which is by the tabernacle, and by the altar round about, and the cords of it for all the service thereof. And of Kohath was the family of the Amramites, and the family of the Izharites, and the family of the Hebronites, and the family of the Uzielites. These are the families of the Kohathites. In the number of all the males, from a month old and upward, were 8,600, keeping the charge of the sanctuary. The families of the sons of Kohath shall pitch on the side of the tabernacle southward. And the chief of the house of the father of the families of the Kohathites shall be Elizaphan, the son of Uziel. And their charge shall be the ark, and the table, and the candlestick, and the altars, and the vessels of the sanctuary wherewith they minister, and the hanging, and all the service thereof. And Eleazar, the son of Aaron the priest, shall be chief over the chief of the Levites, and have the oversight of them that keep the charge of the sanctuary. Of Merari was the family of the Mahlites, and the family of the Mushites. These are the families of Merari. And those that were numbered of them, according to the number of all the males, from a month old and upward, were 6,200. And the chief of the house of the father of the families of Merari was Zuriel, the son of Abihail. These shall pitch on the side of the tabernacle northward. And under the custody and charge of the sons of Merari shall be the boards of the tabernacle, and the bars thereof, and the pillars thereof, and the sockets thereof, and all the vessels thereof, and all that serveth thereto. And the pillars of the court round about, and their sockets, and their pins, and their cords.
But those that encamp before the tabernacle toward the east, even before the tabernacle of the congregation eastward, shall be Moses and Aaron and his sons, keeping the charge of the sanctuary for the charge of the children of Israel, and the stranger that cometh nigh shall be put to death. All that were numbered of the Levites, which Moses and Aaron numbered at the commandment of the Lord throughout their families, all the males from a month old and upward, were 22,000. And the Lord said unto Moses, Number all the firstborn of the males of the children of Israel from a month old and upward, and take the number of their names. And thou shalt take the Levites for me, I am the Lord, instead of all the firstborn among the children of Israel, and the cattle of the Levites instead of all the firstlings among the cattle of the children of Israel. And Moses numbered, as the Lord commanded him, all the firstborn among the children of Israel. And all the firstborn males by the number of names from a month old and upward, of those that were numbered of them, were 22,213. And the Lord spake unto Moses, saying, Take the Levites instead of all the firstborn among the children of Israel, and the cattle of the Levites instead of their cattle, and the Levites shall be mine. I am the Lord. And for those that are to be redeemed of the 213 of the firstborn of the children of Israel, which are more than the Levites, thou shalt even take 5 shekels apiece by the pole, after the shekel of the sanctuary shalt thou take them. The shekel is 20 gerahs. And thou shalt give the money, wherewith the odd number of them is to be redeemed, unto Aaron and to his sons. And Moses took the redemption money of them that were over and above them that were redeemed by the Levites. Of the firstborn of the children of Israel took he the money, 1,365 shekels, after the shekel of the sanctuary. And Moses gave the money of them that were redeemed unto Aaron and to his sons, according to the word of the Lord, as the Lord commanded Moses.

0: Numbers 4. And the Lord spake unto Moses and unto Aaron, saying, Take the sum of the sons of Kohath from among the sons of Levi, after their families, by the house of their fathers, from 30 years old and upward, even until 50 years old, all that enter into the host, to do the work in the tabernacle of the congregation. This shall be the service of the sons of Kohath in the tabernacle of the congregation, about the most holy things. And when the camp setteth forward, Aaron shall come, and his sons, and they shall take down the covering veil, and cover the ark of testimony with it, and shall put thereon the covering of badger skins, and shall spread over it a cloth wholly of blue, and shall put in the staves thereof. And upon the table of shewbread they shall spread a cloth of blue, and put thereon the dishes and the spoons and the bowls, and covers to cover withal, and the continual bread shall be thereon. And they shall spread upon them a cloth of scarlet, and cover the same with a covering of badger skins, and shall put in the staves thereof. And they shall take a cloth of blue, and cover the candlestick of the light, and his lamps, and his tongs, and his snuff dishes, and all the oil vessels thereof, wherewith they minister unto it, and they shall put it and all the vessels thereof within a covering of badger skins, and shall put it upon a bar. And upon the golden altar they shall spread a cloth of blue, and cover it with a covering of badger skins, and shall put to the staves thereof. And they shall take all the instruments of ministry, wherewith they minister in the sanctuary, and put them in a cloth of blue, and cover them with a covering of badger skins, and shall put them on a bar. And they shall take away the ashes from the altar, and spread a purple cloth thereon, and they shall put upon it all the vessels thereof, wherewith they minister about it, even the censers, the flesh hooks, and the shovels, and the basins, all the vessels of the altar. And they shall spread upon it a covering of badger skins, and put to the staves of it. And when Aaron and his sons have made an end of covering the sanctuary, and all the vessels of the sanctuary, as the camp is to set forward, after that the sons of Kohath shall come to bear it, but they shall not touch any holy thing, lest they die. These things are the burden of the sons of Kohath in the tabernacle of the congregation. And to the office of Eleazar the son of Aaron the priest pertaineth the oil for the light, and the sweet incense, and the daily meat offering, and the anointing oil, and the oversight of all the tabernacle, and of all that therein is, in the sanctuary and in the vessels thereof. And the Lord spake unto Moses and unto Aaron, saying, Cut ye not off the tribe of the families of the Kohathites from among the Levites, but thus do unto them, that they may live and not die, when they approach unto the most holy things. Aaron and his sons shall go in, and appoint them every one to his service and to his burden. But they shall not go in to see when the holy things are covered, lest they die. And the Lord spake unto Moses, saying, Take also the sum of the sons of Gershon throughout the houses of their fathers by their families. From 30 years old and upward until 50 years old shalt thou number them, all that enter in to perform the service, to do the work in the tabernacle of the congregation. This is the service of the families of the Gershonites, to serve and for burdens. And they shall bear the curtains of the tabernacle, and the tabernacle of the congregation, his covering, and the covering of the badger skins that is above upon it, and the hanging for the door of the tabernacle of the congregation, and the hangings of the court, and the hanging for the door of the gate of the court, which is by the tabernacle and by the altar round about, and their cords, and all the instruments of their service, and all that is made for them, so shall they serve. At the appointment of Aaron and his sons shall be all the service of the sons of the Gershonites, in all their burdens, and all their service, and ye shall appoint unto them in charge of all their burdens. This is the service of the families of the sons of Gershon in the tabernacle of the congregation. And their charge shall be under the hands of Ithamar, the son of Aaron the priest. As for the sons of Merari, thou shalt number them after their families, by the house of their fathers. From 30 years old and upward, even unto 50 years old, shalt thou number them. Every one that entereth into the service, to do the work of the tabernacle of the congregation. And this is the charge of their burden, according to all their service in the tabernacle of the congregation, the boards of the tabernacle, and the bars thereof, and the pillars thereof, and the sockets thereof, and the pillars of the court round about, and their sockets, and their pins, and their cords, with all their instruments, and with all their service, and by name ye shall reckon the instruments of the charge of their burden. This is the service of the families of the sons of Merari, according to all their service in the tabernacle of the congregation, under the hand of Ithamar, the son of Aaron, the priest. And Moses and Aaron and the chief of the congregation numbered the sons of the Kohathites after their families, and after the house of their fathers. From 30 years old and upward, even unto 50 years old, every one that entereth into the service for the work in the tabernacle of the congregation, and those that were numbered of them by their families, were 2,750. These were they that were numbered of the families of the Kohathites, all that might do service in the tabernacle of the congregation, which Moses and Aaron did number according to the commandment of the Lord by the hand of Moses. And those that were numbered of the sons of Gershon throughout their families and by the house of their fathers, from 30 years old and upward, even unto 50 years old, every one that entereth into the service for the work in the tabernacle of the congregation, even those that were numbered of them throughout their families by the house of their fathers, were 2,630. These are they that were numbered of the families of the sons of Gershon, of all that might do service in the tabernacle of the congregation, whom Moses and Aaron did number according to the commandment of the Lord. And those that were numbered of the families of the sons of Merari throughout their families by the house of their fathers, from 30 years old and upward, even unto 50 years old, every one that entereth into the service for the work in the tabernacle of the congregation, even those that were numbered of them after their families, were 3,200. These be those that were numbered of the families of the sons of Merari, whom Moses and Aaron numbered according to the word of the Lord by the hand of Moses. All those that were numbered of the Levites, whom Moses and Aaron and the chief of Israel numbered, after their families and after the houses of their fathers, from 30 years old and upward, even unto 50 years old, every one that came to do the service of the ministry and the service of the burden in the tabernacle of the congregation, even those that were numbered of them, were 8,540. According to the commandment of the Lord, they were numbered by the hand of Moses, every one according to his service and according to his burden. Thus were they numbered of him as the Lord commanded Moses. Numbers 5. And the Lord spake unto Moses, saying, Command the children of Israel that they put out of the camp every leper, and every one that hath an issue, and whosoever is defiled by the dead. Both male and female shall he put out, without the camp shall he put them, that they defile not their camps in the midst whereof I dwell. And the children of Israel did so, and put them out without the camp, as the Lord spake unto Moses, so did the children of Israel. And the Lord spake unto Moses, saying, Speak unto the children of Israel, when a man or woman shall commit any sin that men commit, to do a trespass against the Lord, and that person be guilty, then they shall confess their sin which they have done, and he shall recompense his trespass with the principal thereof, and add unto it the fifth part thereof, and give it unto him against whom he hath trespassed. But if the man have no kinsman to recompense the trespass unto, let the trespass be recompensed unto the Lord, even to the priest, beside the ram of the atonement, where an atonement shall be made for him. And every offering of all the holy things of the children of Israel, which they bring unto the priest, shall be his. And every man's hallowed things shall be his, whatsoever any man giveth the priest, it shall be his. And the Lord spake unto Moses, saying, Speak unto the children of Israel, and say unto them, If any man's wife go aside and commit a trespass against him, and a man lie with her carnally, and it be hid from the eyes of her husband, and be kept close, and she be defiled, and there be no witness against her, neither she be taken with the manna, and the spirit of jealousy come upon him, and he be jealous of his wife, and she be defiled, or if the spirit of jealousy come upon him, and he be jealous of his wife, and she be not defiled, then shall the man bring his wife unto the priest, and he shall bring her offering for her, the tenth part of an ephah of barley meal. He shall pour no oil upon it, nor put frankincense thereon, for it is an offering of jealousy, an offering of memorial, bringing iniquity to remembrance. And the priest shall bring her near, and set her before the Lord. And the priest shall take holy water in an earthen vessel, and of the dust that is in the floor of the tabernacle the priest shall take, and put it into the water. And the priest shall set the woman before the Lord, and uncover the woman's head, and puts the offering of memorial in her hands, which is the jealousy offering, and the priest shall have in his hand the bitter water that causeth the curse. And the priest shall charge her by an oath, and say unto the woman, If no man have lain with thee, and if thou hast not gone aside to uncleanness with another instead of thy husband, be thou free from this bitter water that causeth the curse. But if thou hast gone aside to another instead of thy husband, and if thou be defiled, and some man have lain with thee beside thine husband, then the priest shall charge the woman with an oath of cursing, and the priest shall say unto the woman, The Lord make thee a curse and an oath among thy people, when the Lord doth make thy thigh to rot and thy belly to swell, and this water that causeth the curse shall go into thy bowels to make thy belly to swell and thy thigh to rot. And the woman shall say, Amen, Amen. And the priest shall write these curses in a book, and he shall blot them out with the bitter water. And he shall cause the woman to drink the bitter water that causeth the curse, and the water that causeth the curse shall enter into her and become bitter. Then the priest shall take the jealousy offering out of the woman's hand, and shall wave the offering before the Lord, and offer it upon the altar. And the priest shall take an handful of the offering, even the memorial thereof, and burn it upon the altar, and afterward shall cause the woman to drink the water. And when he hath made her to drink the water, then it shall come to pass, that if she be defiled, and have done trespass against her husband, that the water that causeth the curse shall enter into her, and become bitter, and her belly shall swell, and her thigh shall rot, and the woman shall be a curse among her people. And if the woman be not defiled, but be clean, then she shall be free, and shall conceive seed. This is the law of jealousies, when a wife goeth aside to another instead of her husband, and is defiled. Or when the spirit of jealousy cometh upon him, and he be jealous over his wife, and shall set the woman before the Lord, and the priest shall execute upon her all this law. Then shall the man be guiltless from iniquity, and this woman shall bear her iniquity.
1: 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We read in the Bible in John 6, verse 44, No man can come to me except the Father which hath sent me draw him. May we keep the hope that it be God's will to use this eBible Fellowship International broadcast to draw His elect and feed His sheep. Until next time, may the Lord and His Word keep you encouraged, and may His perfect will be done.

0: 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And now with part one of his fifth study in the Book of Daniel, chapter two, here's Chris McCann.
1: We're going to begin reading in Daniel 2, verse 22. He revealeth the deep and secret things. He knoweth what is in the darkness, and the light dwelleth with him. I thank thee and praise thee, O thou God of my fathers, who has given me wisdom and might, and has made known unto me now what we desired of thee. For thou hast now made known unto us the king's matter. Therefore Daniel went in unto Arioch, whom the king had ordained to destroy the wise men of Babylon. He went and said thus unto him, Destroy not the wise men of Babylon, bring me in before the king, and I will show unto the king the interpretation. Then Arioch brought in Daniel before the king in haste, and said thus unto him, I have found a man of the captives of Judah that will make known unto the king the interpretation. The king answered and said to Daniel, whose name was Belteshazzar, Art thou able to make known unto me the dream which I have seen and the interpretation thereof? Daniel answered in the presence of the king and said, The secret which the king hath demanded cannot the wise men, the astrologers, the magicians, the soothsayers show unto the king. But there is a God in heaven that revealeth secrets, and maketh known to the king Nebuchadnezzar what shall be in the latter days. Thy dream and the visions of thy head upon thy bed are these. And we'll stop reading there. Now, back in verse 22, again it says, He revealeth the deep and secret things. He knoweth what is in the darkness, and light dwelleth with him. And here Daniel is referring to God, because God has made known to Daniel and his friends the king's dream and the interpretation of the dream. These are the things that they were praying to God, beseeching God, and asking of God to reveal to him, and he did. The Lord answered their prayer, and God opened up their understanding so that they knew what the king's dream was. And not only did they learn the dream, but they were given the interpretation of the dream. And here, this is spoken of as the Lord revealing deep and secret things. The word deep is 5994 in the concordance, and it's only used in this verse in Daniel 2 verse 22. But there are related words. One is 6009 that is found in Psalm 92. Verse 5, Psalm 92, verse 5, O Jehovah, how great are thy works, and thy thoughts are very deep. God's thoughts are very deep. And, of course, the Bible is a record of God's thoughts. It is the Word of God, and words are spoken because people first have thoughts, and then they speak their thoughts. Also, there's another Hebrew word, 6012, that's found in Ezekiel chapter 3. Ezekiel 3, it's a word translated as deep at times, but it's translated in Ezekiel 3 in a different way. Ezekiel chapter 3, it says in verse 4, And he said unto me, Son of man, go get thee unto the house of Israel, and speak with my words unto them, for thou art not sent to a people of a strange speech and of a hard language, but to the house of Israel. The word strange is this word that's related to deep. And it's also used again in the next verse, verse 6. Not to many people of a strange speech, that is, of a deep speech, and of a hard language, whose words thou canst not understand. Surely, had I sent thee to them, they would have hearkened unto thee. So here God is telling Ezekiel that he is sent to Israel. And Israel is a familiar language. The Hebrew is a familiar language. And God has not sent him to, say, Babylon and the Babylonians, who have a strange speech and a hard language. Remember, God also refers to Babylon in the Bible as a people whose language they did not understand. And so he hasn't sent the prophet Ezekiel to them when God speaks of those of a deep speech or strange speech and a hard language. He explains to us in verse 6 that that means whose words thou canst not understand. And that's where it fits in with the Bible. The Bible is a hard language. It is not an earthly language. Yes, we're reading the King James translation, and it's in our English language, and others may read the Reina Valera translation in the Spanish language, or other earthly translations in their particular earthly language. But all that has done, all the King James translation has done, is made the words understandable to us. But as far as the speech, the language, the Bible is still a heavenly book. It is a heavenly language, a spiritual word. And it's a language that's of a deep speech, a strange speech to our ears. It's a hard language, and its words we cannot understand because we're of the earth. Man starts out with a natural mind. He has no ability to know the deep speech of God. And remember, as the psalm said, God's thoughts are very deep. They're very strange to us. We cannot interpret them. And unless God reveals what he has said, unless he provides the interpretation for us, as he did for Daniel, Shadrach, Meshach, and Abednego. God is the one who revealed the dream and interpreted the dream first for Daniel. And then God showed Daniel. He opened up Daniel's understanding to it so that he could understand, as it were, this strange speech, this other language of the kingdom of heaven. Well, the word secret back in Daniel chapter 2, verse 22. Let me turn back there. Daniel 2, 22. He revealeth the deep and secret things. Now, secret is 5642. It's Aramaic and therefore would correspond to 5641. Which is a word translated secret, also, and various other ways. For instance, 5641, the Aramaic word here in Daniel 2:22 corresponds to is the word in Deuteronomy 29, Deuteronomy chapter 29, in verse 29. The secret things belong unto Jehovah our God, but those things which are revealed belong unto us and to our children forever, that we may do all the words of this law. The secret things belong to God, and God knows them, of course, and it's all according to His purpose, His will, and what He intends to do, whether or not He reveals them to us. But once God does reveal something to His people, they belong to us. They are ours. They now have been interpreted, and the heavenly thoughts, the heavenly words of the kingdom of God have been interpreted so that we on the earth can understand them, and now they are ours. God has given them to us. We are now actually responsible as stewards of the mysteries of God to be faithful concerning the thing that He has revealed to us. It's not a light matter. It's not a little thing. When God reveals information, when He opens up a truth, a particular truth of any kind, to the ears of His people, and He grants understanding, and now it has entered into the realm of their possession. They now know this thing that has been hidden and kept secret, perhaps since the foundation of the world, and now God has entrusted this truth to them. And of course we can look at the doctrine such as the end of the church age as an example. And once God entrusts a truth like that to His people, now they have a responsibility and an obligation to maintain the truth, to use it as a talent or as a pound, to share it and to utilize it as a good steward of the mystery that God has opened up to them. And when they fail to do that, or when a person who claims to be a child of God once would say that he or she understood a particular truth and has taken possession of it, and yet now at a later point begins to turn back, begins to want to stuff it back in the Bible, is really almost what the picture is. They don't want it anymore. They don't like it. It's a truth that perhaps they've suffered for, that's caused affliction, as affliction does arise for the word's sake, a truth that is difficult to maintain, a truth that is just better off not known. They don't, of course, say it that way. They come to a new and more enlightened understanding. We were wrong. Of course, it's not the case with the doctrine of the end of the church age. There's literally hundreds of Bible verses that teach it. Yet now it's like they want to just stuff it back into the ground, a buried treasure. Can you imagine? You just found gold, silver, precious stones, and it's a glorious thing. It's really true riches. And now man in his blindness and his ignorance and his foolishness takes what is truly valuable, and he wants to stuff it back into the ground where it was dug out from and hide it back up. He doesn't want anything to do with it. Of course, people would never do that with earthly treasure, but they do it all the time with spiritual treasures because they really don't have eyes to see what's in their hands. They don't understand the value and the glory. Remember, as God says in Proverbs 25, in verse 2, it is the glory of God to conceal a thing. The word conceal is this word of 5641, whose Aramaic version is translated secret. It's the glory of God to secret a thing, to make something secret and hidden. And so you cannot see it easily at all. It's not on the surface. It's buried beneath. And it goes on to say, but the honor of kings is to search out a matter. And we've looked at this verse before. The Hebrew word translated as thing and the Hebrew word translated as matter is dabar, the word for word. The word debar identifies with the word of God, the Bible. It is the glory of God to secret a word, but the honor of kings is to search out a word. And this is exactly what God has done in all Scripture. He has secreted a word, but the wonderful truth we're reading in Daniel 2:22 is that God revealeth the deep and secret things. The things that God himself has hidden, God himself makes known and reveals, not to everyone, but to his people. And the same word, which corresponds to the Aramaic secret, is found in Psalm 119 and verse 19, which says, I am a stranger in the earth. Hide not thy commandments from me. Hide is the word. Conceal not thy commandments from me. Secret not thy commandments from me. And the whole Bible is the law book. The whole Bible is the commandments, or contains the commandments of God. And isn't it sort of unusual that God hides his commandments?
0: You've been listening to eBible Fellowship's Evening Bible Studies in the Book of Daniel with your host and Bible teacher, Chris McCann. You can visit us at eBibleFellowship.org for many more Bible studies and to watch our live stream of the Open Forum program. Until next time, may the Lord's perfect will be done.

0: Romans chapter 13. Let every soul be subject unto the higher powers, for there is no power but of God. The powers that be are ordained of God. Whosoever therefore resisteth the power, resisteth the ordinance of God, and they that resist shall receive to themselves damnation. For rulers are not a terror to good works, but to the evil. Wilt thou then not be afraid of the power? Do that which is good, and thou shalt have praise of the same. For he is the minister of God to thee for good. But if thou do that which is evil, be afraid, for he beareth not the sword in vain, for he is the minister of God, a revenger to execute wrath upon him that doeth evil. Wherefore ye must needs be subject, not only for wrath, but also for conscience' sake. For this cause pay ye tribute also, for they are God's ministers, attending continually upon this very thing. Render therefore to all their dues, tribute to whom tribute is due, custom to whom custom, fear to whom fear, honor to whom honor. Owe no man anything but to love one another, for he that loveth another hath fulfilled the law. For this, thou shalt not commit adultery, thou shalt not kill, thou shalt not steal, thou shalt not bear false witness, thou shalt not covet, and if there be any other commandment, it is briefly comprehended in this saying, namely, thou shalt love thy neighbor as thyself. Love worketh no ill to his neighbor, therefore love is the fulfilling of the law. And that, knowing the time, that now it is high time to awake out of sleep, for now is our salvation nearer than when we believed. The night is far spent, the day is at hand. Let us therefore cast off the works of darkness, and let us put on the armor of light. Let us walk honestly as in the day, not in rioting and drunkenness, not in chambering and wantonness, not in strife and envying. But put ye on the Lord Jesus Christ, and make not provision for the flesh to fulfill the lusts thereof.
1: And I think, if anything, we are less intellectual today due to the electronic, due to man's penchant for sin, and this causes us, as we have such ease with the electronic medium, we can see the whole world, and the whole world brings a whole lot of distractions that men of the past, they didn't have. You know, they truly did burn the midnight oil because they couldn't flip a switch and turn on TV or click something, and there they have whatever desire, whatever interest of the world right before their eyes. And incredible, you know, what Satan said to the Lord, or when Satan was tempting the Lord, and he showed him all the glory of the kingdoms of the earth as in a moment of time. And look what we have now. Look at what we have now in a time of testing, time of temptation. We have all the world before us. And you see, Christ was faithful. He knew that was nothing. All the glories of the world is nothing. It's like the flower of grass. Today is tomorrow cast into the oven. And so he didn't waste a nanosecond. He didn't waste a moment looking at that. And he's our example. He's our example. The world, how many times has it ensnared us or deceived us and trapped us? Look at this, spend time with this, and oh, that looks interesting. Oh, that, even the beauty of the world, certain things, and then you're drawn in and you're out there wasting time. And time has been wasted so much by us. We're nowhere near the saints of old. You know, the true men, the elect theologians of the past, they were diligent and faithful men. And I think Mr. Camping would have been one of the last He was kind of that order, and it's why we see that in him to the degree that we did. What

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Visit our website at ebiblefellowship.org for more faithful teachings from God's holy word, the Bible. We read in the Bible in John 6, verse 44, "No man can come to me except the Father which hath sent me draw him." May we keep the hope that it be God's will to use this eBible Fellowship International broadcast to draw His elect and feed His sheep. Until next time, may the Lord and His Word keep you encouraged, and may His perfect will be done.

1 Samuel 23. Then they told David, saying, Behold, the Philistines fight against Keilah, and they rob the threshing floors. Therefore David inquired of the Lord, saying, Shall I go and smite these Philistines? And the Lord said unto David, Go and smite the Philistines, and save Keilah. And David's men said unto him, Behold, we be afraid here in Judah. How much more then if we come to Keilah against the armies of the Philistines? Then David inquired of the Lord yet again, and the Lord answered him and said, Arise, go down to Keilah, for I will deliver the Philistines unto thine hand. So David and his men went to Keilah and fought with the Philistines, and brought away their cattle, and smote them with a great slaughter. So David saved the inhabitants of Keilah. And it came to pass, when Abiathar the son of Ahimelech fled to David to Keilah, that he came down with an ephod in his hand. And it was told Saul that David was come to Keilah. And Saul said, God hath delivered him into mine hand, for he is shut in by entering into a town that hath gates and bars. And Saul called all the people together to go to war, to go down to Keilah, to besiege David and his men. And David knew that Saul secretly practiced mischief against him, and he said to Abiathar the priest, Bring hither the ephod. Then said David, O Lord God of Israel, thy servant hath certainly heard that Saul seeketh to come to Keilah, to destroy the city for my sake. Will the men of Keilah deliver me up into his hand? Will Saul come down as thy servant hath heard? O Lord God of Israel, I beseech thee, tell thy servant. And the Lord said, He will come down. Then said David, Will the men of Keilah deliver me and my men into the hand of Saul? And the Lord said, They will deliver thee up. Then David and his men, which were about 600, arose and departed out of Keilah, and went whithersoever they could go. And it was told Saul that David was escaped from Keilah, and he forbare to go forth. And David abode in the wilderness in strongholds, and remained in a mountain in the wilderness of Ziph. And Saul sought him every day, but God delivered him not into his hand. And David saw that Saul was come out to seek his life, and David was in the wilderness of Ziph in a wood. And Jonathan, Saul's son, arose, and went to David into the wood, and strengthened his hand in God. And he said unto him, Fear not, for the hand of Saul my father shall not find thee, and thou shalt be king over Israel, and I shall be next unto thee, and that also Saul my father knoweth. And they two made a covenant before the Lord, and David abode in the wood, and Jonathan went to his house. Then came up the Ziphites to Saul to Gibeah, saying, Doth not David hide himself with us in strongholds in the wood, in the hill of Hakilah, which is on the south side of Jeshimon? Now therefore, O king, come down according to all the desire of thy soul to come down, and our part shall be to deliver him into the king's hand. And Saul said, Blessed be ye of the Lord, for ye have compassion on me. Go, I pray you, prepare yet, and know and see his place where his haunt is, and who hath seen him there. For it is told me that he dealeth very subtly. See therefore, and take knowledge of all the lurking places where he hideth himself, and come ye again to me with the certainty, and I will go with you. And it shall come to pass, if he be in the land, that I will search him out throughout all the thousands of Judah. And they arose and went to Ziph before Saul. But David and his men were in the wilderness of Maon, in the plain on the south of Jeshimon. Saul also and his men went to seek him, and they told David, wherefore he came down into a rock, and abode in the wilderness of Maon. And when Saul heard that, he pursued after David in the wilderness of Maon. And Saul went on this side of the mountain, and David and his men on that side of the mountain. And David made haste to get away for fear of Saul. For Saul and his men compassed David and his men round about to take them. But there came a messenger unto Saul, saying, Haste thee and come, for the Philistines have invaded the land. Wherefore Saul returned from pursuing after David, and went against the Philistines. Therefore they called that place Salahamalekoth. And David went up from thence, and dwelt in strongholds at En-Gedi.

Deuteronomy 5. And Moses called all Israel and said unto them, Hear, O Israel, the statutes and judgments which I speak in your ears this day, that ye may learn them and keep and do them. The Lord our God made a covenant with us in Horeb. The Lord made not this covenant with our fathers, but with us, even us who are all of us here alive this day. The Lord talked with you face to face in the mount out of the midst of the fire. I stood between the Lord and you at that time to shew you the word of the Lord, for ye were afraid by reason of the fire, and went not up into the mount, saying, I am the Lord thy God, which brought thee out of the land of Egypt, from the house of bondage. Thou shalt have none other gods before me. Thou shalt not make thee any graven image, or any likeness of anything that is in heaven above, or that is in the earth beneath, or that is in the waters beneath the earth. Thou shalt not bow thyself down unto them, nor serve them. For I, the Lord thy God, am a jealous God, visiting the iniquity of the fathers upon the children unto the third and fourth generation of them that hate me, and shewing mercy unto thousands of them that love me and keep my commandments. Thou shalt not take the name of the Lord thy God in vain, for the Lord will not hold him guiltless that taketh his name in vain. Keep the Sabbath day to sanctify it, as the Lord thy God hath commanded thee. 6 days thou shalt labor and do all thy work. But the seventh day is the Sabbath of the Lord thy God. In it thou shalt not do any work, thou, nor thy son, nor thy daughter, nor thy manservant, nor thy maidservant, nor thine ox, nor thine ass, nor any of thy cattle, nor thy stranger that is within thy gates, that thy manservant and thy maidservant may rest as well as thou. And remember that thou wast a servant in the land of Egypt, and that the Lord thy God brought thee out thence through a mighty hand and by a stretched out arm. Therefore the Lord thy God commanded thee to keep the Sabbath day. Honor thy father and thy mother, as the Lord thy God hath commanded thee, that thy days may be prolonged, and that it may go well with thee in the land which the Lord thy God giveth thee. Thou shalt not kill, neither shalt thou commit adultery, neither shalt thou steal. Neither shalt thou bear false witness against thy neighbor, neither shalt thou desire thy neighbor's wife, neither shalt thou covet thy neighbor's house, his field, or his manservant, or his maidservant, his ox, or his ass, or anything that is thy neighbor's. These words the Lord spake unto all your assembly in the mount out of the midst of the fire, of the cloud, and of the thick darkness, with a great voice. And he added no more. And he wrote them in two tables of stone, and delivered them unto me. And it came to pass, when he heard the voice out of the midst of the darkness, for the mountain did burn with fire, that he came near unto me, even all the heads of your tribes and your elders. And he said, Behold, the Lord our God hath shewed us his glory and his greatness, and we have heard his voice out of the midst of the fire. We have seen this day that God doth talk with man, and he liveth. Now therefore, why should we die? For this great fire will consume us. If we hear the voice of the Lord our God any more, then we shall die. For who is there of all flesh that hath heard the voice of the living God speaking out of the midst of the fire, as we have, and lived? Go thou near, and hear all that the Lord our God shall say, and speak thou unto us all that the Lord our God shall speak unto thee, and we will hear it and do it. And the Lord heard the voice of your words, when he spake unto me, and the Lord said unto me, I have heard the voice of the words of this people, which they have spoken unto thee. They have said well all that they have spoken. Oh, that there were such an heart in them, that they would fear me, and keep all my commandments always, that it might be well with them and with their children forever. Go say to them, Get you into your tents again. But as for thee, stand thou here by me, and I will speak unto thee all the commandments and the statutes and the judgments, which thou shalt teach them, that they may do them in the land which I give them to possess it. Ye shall observe to do therefore as the Lord your God hath commanded you. Ye shall not turn aside to the right hand or to the left. Ye shall walk in all the ways which the Lord your God hath commanded you, that ye may live, and that it may be well with you, and that ye may prolong your days in the land which ye shall possess.

0: We welcome you to eBible Fellowship's Bible Reading Program. We read in 2 Timothy 3, verse 16, "All Scripture is given by inspiration of God and is profitable for doctrine, for reproof, for correction, for instruction in righteousness." Now, let's begin our Bible Reading Program.
1: First Samuel 25. And Samuel died, and all the Israelites were gathered together and lamented him, and buried him in his house in Ramah. And David arose and went down to the wilderness of Paran. And there was a man in Maon whose possessions were in Carmel, and the man was very great. And he had 3,000 sheep and 1,000 goats, and he was shearing his sheep in Carmel. Now the name of the man was Nabal, and the name of his wife Abigail. And she was a woman of good understanding and of a beautiful countenance. But the man was churlish and evil in his doings, and he was of the house of Caleb. And David heard in the wilderness that Nabal did shear his sheep. And David sent out 10 young men. And David said unto the young men, "Get you up to Carmel, and go to Nabal, and greet him in my name. And thus shall he say to him that liveth in prosperity, Peace be both to thee, and peace be to thine house, and peace be unto all that thou hast. And now I have heard that thou hast shearers. Now thy shepherds which were with us, we hurt them not, neither was there aught missing unto them, all the while they were in Carmel. Ask thy young men, and they will shew thee. Wherefore let the young men find favor in thine eyes, for we come in a good day. Give, I pray thee, whatsoever cometh to thine hand unto thy servants and to thy son David." And when David's young men came, they spake to Nabal according to all those words in the name of David, and ceased. And Nabal answered David's servants and said, "Who is David? And who is the son of Jesse? There be many servants nowadays that break away every man from his master. Shall I then take my bread and my water and my flesh that I have killed for my shearers, and give it unto men whom I know not whence they be?" So David's young men turned their way and went again, and came and told him all those sayings. And David said unto his men, "Gird ye on every man his sword." And they girded on every man his sword, and David also girded on his sword. And there went up after David about 400 men, and 200 abode by the stuff. But one of the young men told Abigail, Nabal's wife, saying, "Behold, David sent messengers out of the wilderness to salute our master, but he railed on them. But the men were very good unto us, and we were not hurt, neither missed we anything, as long as we were conversant with them when we were in the fields. They were a wall unto us both by night and day, all the while we were with them keeping the sheep. Now therefore know and consider what thou wilt do, for evil is determined against our master, and against all his household, for he is such a son of Belial that a man cannot speak to him." Then Abigail made haste, and took 200 loaves, and 2 bottles of wine, and 5 sheep ready dressed, and 5 measures of parched corn, and 100 clusters of raisins, and 200 cakes of figs, and laid them on asses. And she said unto her servants, "Go on before me. Behold, I come after you." But she told not her husband, Nabal. And it was so, as she rode on the ass, that she came down by the covert of the hill, and behold, David and his men came down against her, and she met them. Now David had said,

thine handmaid. Let not, my lord, I pray thee, regard this man of Belial, even Nabal. For as his name is, so is he. Nabal is his name, and folly is with him. But I, thine handmaid, saw not the young men of my lord whom thou didst send. Now therefore, my lord, as the Lord liveth, and as thy soul liveth, seeing the Lord hath withholden thee from coming to shed blood, and from avenging thyself with thine own hand, now let thine enemies, and they that seek evil to my lord, be as Nabal. And now this blessing which thine handmaid hath brought unto my lord, let it even be given unto the young men that follow my lord. I pray thee, forgive the trespass of thine handmaid, for the Lord will certainly make my lord a sure house, because my lord fighteth the battles of the Lord, and evil hath not been found in thee all thy days. Yet a man is risen to pursue thee, and to seek thy soul. But the soul of my lord shall be bound in the bundle of life with the Lord thy God, and the souls of thine enemies, them shall he sling out as out of the middle of a sling. And it shall come to pass, when the Lord shall have done to my lord according to all the good that he hath spoken concerning thee, and shall have appointed thee ruler over Israel, that this shall be no grief unto thee, nor offence of heart unto my lord, either that thou hast shed blood causeless, or that my lord hath avenged himself. But when the Lord shall have dwelt well with my lord, then remember thine handmaid. And David said to Abigail, Blessed be the Lord God of Israel, which sent thee this day to me. And blessed be thy advice, and blessed be thou, which hast kept me this day from coming to shed blood, and from avenging myself with mine own hand. For in very deed, as the Lord God of Israel liveth, which hath kept me back from hurting thee, except thou hadst hasted and come to meet me, surely there had been left nothing unto Nabal by the morning light, any that pisseth against the wall. So David received of her hand that which she had brought him, and said unto her, Go up in peace to thine house. See, I have hearkened to thy voice, and have accepted thy person. And Abigail came to Nabal, and behold, he held a feast in his house like the feast of a king. And Nabal's heart was merry within him, for he was very drunken. Wherefore she told him nothing, less or more, until the morning light. But it came to pass in the morning, when the wine was gone out of Nabal, and his wife had told him these things, that his heart died within him, and he became as a stone. And it came to pass about 10 days after, that the Lord smote Nabal, that he died. And when David heard that Nabal was dead, he said, Blessed be the Lord, that hath pleaded the cause of my reproach from the hand of Nabal, and hath kept his servant from evil. For the Lord hath returned the wickedness of Nabal upon his own head. And David sent and communed with Abigail to take her to him to wife. And when the servants of David were come to Abigail to Carmel, they spake unto her, saying, David sent us unto thee to take thee to him to wife. And she arose and bowed herself on her face to the earth, and said, Behold, let thine handmaid be a servant to wash the feet of the servants of my lord. And Abigail hasted and arose and rode upon an ass with 5 damsels of hers that went after her. And she went after the messengers of David and became his wife. David also took Ahinoam of Jezreel, and they were also both of them his wives. But Saul had given Michal, his daughter, David's wife, to Phalti, the son of Laish, which was of Galim.

1 Samuel 26. And the Ziphites came unto Saul to Gibeah, saying, Doth not David hide himself in the hill of Hakilah, which is before Jeshimon? Then Saul arose and went down to the wilderness of Ziph, having 3,000 chosen men of Israel with him, to seek David in the wilderness of Ziph. And Paul pitched in the hill of Hakilah, which is before Jeshimon by the way. But David abode in the wilderness, and he saw that Saul came after him into the wilderness. David therefore sent out spies, and understood that Saul was come in very deed. And David arose and came to the place where Saul had pitched. And David beheld the place where Saul lay, and Abner the son of Ner, the captain of his host. And Saul lay in the trench, and the people pitched round about him. Then answered David, and said to Ahimelech the Hittite, and to Abishai the son of Zeruiah, brother to Joab, saying, Who will go down with me to Saul to the camp? And Abishai said, I will go down with thee. So David and Abishai came to the people by night, and behold, Saul lay sleeping within the trench, and his spear stuck in the ground at his bolster. But Abner and the people lay around about him. Then said Abishai to David, God hath delivered thine enemy into thine hand this day. Now therefore let me smite him, I pray thee, with the spear, even to the earth at once, and I will not smite him the second time. And David said to Abishai, Destroy him not, for who can stretch forth his hand against the Lord's anointed, and be guiltless? David said furthermore, As the Lord liveth, the Lord shall smite him, or his day shall come to die, or he shall descend into battle and perish. The Lord forbid that I should stretch forth mine hand against the Lord's anointed. But I pray thee, take thou now the spear that is at his bolster, and the cruse of water, and let us go. So David took the spear and the cruse of water from Saul's bolster, and they gat them away, and no man saw it, nor knew it, neither awakened. For they were all asleep, because a deep sleep from the Lord was fallen upon them. Then David went over to the other side, and stood on the top of an hill afar off, a great space being between them. And David cried to the people and to Abner the son of Ner, saying, Answerest thou not, Abner? Then Abner answered and said, Who art thou that criest to the king? And David said to Abner, Art thou not a valiant man? And who is like unto thee in Israel? Wherefore then hast thou not kept the Lord thy king? For there came one of the people in to destroy the king thy lord. This thing is not good that thou hast done. As the Lord liveth, ye are worthy to die, because ye have not kept your master, the Lord's anointed. And now see where the king's spear is, and the cruse of water that was at his bolster. And Saul knew David's voice, and said, Is this the voice of David my son? And David said, It is my voice, O Lord my king. And he said, Wherefore doth my lord thus pursue after his servant? For what have I done, or what evil is in mine hand? Now therefore, I pray thee, let my lord the king hear the words of his servant. If the Lord have stirred thee up against me, let him accept an offering. But if they be the children of men, cursed be they before the Lord, for they have driven me out this day from abiding in the inheritance of the Lord, saying, Go, serve other gods. Now therefore, let not my blood fall to the earth before the face of the Lord, for the king of Israel is come out to seek a flea, as when one doth hunt a partridge in the mountains. Then said Saul, I have sinned. Return, my son David, for I will no more do thee harm, because my soul was precious in thine eyes this day. Behold, I have played the fool, and have erred exceedingly. And David answered and said, Behold the king's spear, and let one of the young men come over and fetch it. The Lord render to every man his righteousness and his faithfulness, for the Lord delivered thee into my hand today, but I would not stretch forth mine hand against the Lord's anointed. And behold, as thy life was much set by this day in mine eyes, so let my life be much set in the eyes of the Lord, and let him deliver me out of all tribulation. Then said Saul unto David, Blessed be thou, my son David, thou shalt both do great things, and also shalt still prevail. So David went on his way, and Saul returned to his place. 1 Samuel 27. And David said in his heart, I shall now perish one day by the hand of Saul. There is nothing better for me than that I should speedily escape into the land of the Philistines.
And Saul shall despair of me to seek me any more in the coast of Israel. So shall I escape out of his hand. And David arose, and he passed over with the 600 men that were with him unto Achish, the son of Maoch, king of Gath. And David dwelt with Achish at Gath, he and his men, every man with his household, even David with his two wives, Ahinoam the Jezreelitess, and Abigail the Carmelitess, Nabal's wife. And it was told Saul that David was fled to Gath, and he sought no more again for him. And David said unto Achish, If I have now found grace in thine eyes, let them give me a place in some town in the country, that I may dwell there. For why should thy servant dwell in the royal city with thee? Then Achish gave him Ziklag that day. Wherefore Ziklag pertaineth unto the kings of Judah unto this day. And the time that David dwelt in the country of the Philistines was a full year and 4 months. And David and his men went up and invaded the Geshurites and the Gezerites and the Amalekites, for those nations were of old the inhabitants of the land, as thou goest to Shur, even unto the land of Egypt. And David smote the land, and left neither man nor woman alive, and took away the sheep, and the oxen, and the asses, and the camels, and the apparel, and returned and came to Achish. And Achish said, Whither have ye made a road today? And David said, Against the south of Judah, and against the south of the Jerahmeelites, and against the south of the Kenites. And David saved neither man nor woman alive, to bring tidings to Gath, saying, Lest they should tell on us, saying, So did David, and so will be his manner all the while he dwelleth in the country of the Philistines. And Achish believed David, saying, He hath made his people Israel utterly to abhor him. Therefore he shall be my servant forever.

1 Samuel 28. And it came to pass in those days that the Philistines gathered their armies together for warfare to fight with Israel. And Achish said unto David, Know thou assuredly that thou shalt go out with me to battle, thou and thy men. And David said to Achish, Surely thou shalt know what thy servant can do. And Achish said to David, Therefore will I make thee keeper of mine head forever. Now Samuel was dead, and all Israel had lamented him, and buried him in Ramah, even in his own city. And Saul had put away those that had familiar spirits, and the wizards out of the land. And the Philistines gathered themselves together, and came and pitched in Shunem, and Saul gathered all Israel together, and they pitched in Gilboa. And when Saul saw that the host of the Philistines was great, he was afraid, and his heart greatly trembled. And when Saul inquired of the Lord answered him not, neither by dreams, nor by Urim, nor by prophets. Then said Saul unto his servants, Seek me a woman that hath a familiar spirit, that I may go to her and inquire of her. And his servants said to him, Behold, there is a woman that hath a familiar spirit at Endor. And Saul disguised himself and put on other raiment, and he went and two men with him. And they came to the woman by night, and he said, I pray thee, divine unto me by the familiar spirit, and bring me him up whom I shall name unto thee. And the woman said unto him, Behold, thou knowest what Saul hath done, how he hath cut off those that have familiar spirits and the wizards out of the land. Wherefore then layest thou a snare for my life to cause me to die? And Saul sware to her by the Lord, saying, As the Lord liveth, there shall no punishment happen to thee for this thing. Then said the woman, Whom shall I bring up unto thee? And he said, Bring me up Samuel. And when the woman saw Samuel, she cried with a loud voice, and the woman spake to Saul, saying, Why hast thou deceived me, for thou art Saul? And the king said unto her, Be not afraid, for what sawest thou? And the woman said unto Saul, I saw gods ascending out of the earth. And he said unto her, What form is he of? And she said, An old man cometh up, and he is covered with a mantle. And Saul perceived that it was Samuel, and he stooped with his face to the ground and bowed himself. And Samuel said to Saul, Why hast thou disquieted me to bring me up? And Saul answered, I am sore distressed, for the Philistines make war against me, and God is departed from me, and answereth me no more, neither by prophets nor by dreams. Therefore I have called thee, that thou mayest make known unto me what I shall do. Then said Samuel, Wherefore then dost thou ask of me, seeing the Lord is departed from thee, and is become thine enemy? And the Lord hath done to him as he spake by me, for the Lord hath rent the kingdom out of thine hand, and given it to thy neighbor, even to David. Because thou obeyedest not the voice of the Lord, nor executest his fierce wrath upon Amalek, therefore hath the Lord done this thing unto thee this day. Moreover, the Lord will also deliver Israel with thee into the hand of the Philistines, and tomorrow shalt thou and thy sons be with me. The Lord also shall deliver the host of Israel into the hand of the Philistines. Then Saul fell straightway all along on the earth, and was sore afraid, because of the words of Samuel, and there was no strength in him, for he had eaten no bread all the day, nor all the night. And the woman came unto Saul, and saw that he was sore troubled, and said unto him, Behold, thine handmaid hath obeyed thy voice, and I have put my life in my hand, and have hearkened unto thy words which thou spakest unto me. Now therefore, I pray thee, hearken thou also unto the voice of thine handmaid, and let me set a morsel of bread before thee, and eat, that thou mayest have strength when thou goest on thy way. But he refused, and said, I will not eat. But his servants, together with the woman, compelled him, and he hearkened unto their voice. So he arose from the earth, and sat upon the bed. And the woman had a fat calf in the house, and she hasted and killed it, and took flour and kneaded it, and did bake unleavened bread thereof. And she brought it before Saul and before his servants, and they did eat. Then they rose up and went away that night.

0: 1 Samuel 29. Now the Philistines gathered together all their armies to Aphek, and the Israelites pitched by a fountain which is in Jezreel. And the lords of the Philistines passed on by hundreds and by thousands, but David and his men passed on in the rearward with Achish. Then said the princes of the Philistines, What do these Hebrews here? And Achish said unto the princes of the Philistines, Is not this David, the servant of Saul, the king of Israel, which hath been with me these days or these years, and I have found no fault in him since he fell unto me unto this day? And the princes of the Philistines were wroth with him, and the princes of the Philistines said unto him, Make this fellow return, that he may go again to his place which thou hast appointed him, and let him not go down with us to battle, lest in the battle he be an adversary to us. For wherewith should he reconcile himself unto his master? Should it not be with the heads of these men? Is this not David, of whom they sang one to another in dances, saying, Saul slew his thousands, and David his 10,000s? Then Achish called David and said unto him, Surely as the Lord liveth, thou hast been upright, and thy going out and thy coming in with me in the host is good in my sight. For I have not found evil in thee since the day of thy coming unto me, unto this day. Nevertheless, the Lord's favor thee not. Wherefore now return, and go in peace, that thou displease not the lords of the Philistines. And David said unto Achish, But what have I done? And what hast thou found in thy servant so long as I have been with thee unto this day, that I may not go and fight against the enemies of my lord the king? And Achish answered and said to David, I know that thou art good in my sight as an angel of God. Notwithstanding, the princes of the Philistines have said, He shall not go up with us to the battle. Wherefore now, rise up early in the morning with thy master's servants that are come with thee, and as soon as ye be up early in the morning, and have light, depart. So David and his men rose up early to depart in the morning, to return into the land of the Philistines, and the Philistines went up to Jezreel.
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2: Well, greetings, Bible students, and welcome to today's edition of eBible Fellowship's Bible Quiz. In Psalm 119, verse 130, we read, The entrance of thy words giveth light, it giveth understanding unto the simple. Well, here we are again, theologians. It's that time again. It's Bible quiz time. And here's question number one. Name one of the seven things that Jehovah hates listed in Proverbs 6. Name one of the seven things that Jehovah hates that are listed in Proverbs 6. Number two, what servant of Saul told David where he could find Jonathan's son, Mephibosheth? That one's a little difficult. What servant of Saul told David where he could find Jonathan's son, Mephibosheth? Number three, fill in the blank in this verse from Proverbs. Divers weights and divers measures, both of them are alike, blank, to Jehovah. Can you fill in that blank? Divers weights and divers measures, both of them are alike, blank, to Jehovah. Number four, in what book and chapter do we read of the virtuous woman? We read of the virtuous woman in what book and chapter? And number five, who was Ruth's father-in-law? Can you name Ruth's father-in-law? And we'll hear those answers in a moment.

All right, guys, here's today's answers. Number one, name one of the seven things that Jehovah hates listed in Proverbs 6. That would be a proud look, a lying tongue, hands that shed innocent blood, an heart that deviseth wicked imaginations, feet that be swift in running to mischief, a false witness that speaketh lies, and he that soweth discord among brethren. You find them in Proverbs 6, verses 16 to 19. A proud look, a lying tongue, hands that shed innocent blood, an heart that deviseth wicked imaginations, feet that be swift in running to mischief, a false witness that speaketh lies, and he that soweth discord among brethren. Proverbs 6, 16 to 19. Number two, what servant of Saul told David where he could find Jonathan's son, Mephibosheth? That man's name was Ziba. You read of him in 2 Samuel 9, verses 1 to 5. Saul's servant Ziba told David where he could find Jonathan's son, Mephibosheth. 2 Samuel 9, verses 1 to 5. Number three, fill in the blank in this verse from Proverbs. Divers weights and divers measures, both of them are alike abomination to Jehovah. Divers weights and divers measures, both of them are alike abomination to Jehovah. That's Proverbs 20, verse 10. Number four, in what book and chapter do we read of the virtuous woman? We read of her in Proverbs 31. Proverbs 31 speaks of the virtuous woman. And number five, who was Ruth's father-in-law? His name was Elimelech. You read of him in Ruth 1, verse 1 to 4. Elimelech was Naomi's husband. You read that in Ruth 1, verse 1 to 4. That's our eBible Fellowship Bible quiz for today. And may God bless your study in His Word.

Hi, this is Harry Dysart with eBible Fellowship. Thanks for joining us for the Psalm of the Day. As our Lord says in His Word in Ephesians chapter 5, verses 19 and 20, speaking to yourselves in psalms and hymns and spiritual songs, singing and making melody in your heart to the Lord, giving thanks always for all things unto God and the Father, in the name of our Lord Jesus Christ. Psalm 115. Not unto us, O Jehovah, not unto us, but unto thy name give glory, for thy mercy and for thy truth's sake. Wherefore should the heathen say, Where is now their God? But our God is in the heavens. He hath done whatsoever he hath pleased. Their idols are silver and gold, the work of men's hands. They have mouths, but they speak not. Eyes have they, but they see not. They have ears, but they hear not. Noses have they, but they smell not. They have hands, but they handle not. Feet have they, but they walk not. Neither speak they through their throat. They that make them are like unto them. So is every one that trusteth in them. O Israel, trust thou in Jehovah. He is their help and their shield. O house of Aaron, trust in Jehovah. He is their help and their shield. Ye that fear Jehovah, trust in Jehovah. He is their help and their shield. Jehovah hath been mindful of us. He will bless us. He will bless the house of Israel. He will bless the house of Aaron. He will bless them that fear Jehovah, both small and great. Jehovah shall increase you more and more, you and your children. Ye are blessed of Jehovah which made heaven and earth. The heaven, even the heavens, are Jehovah's, but the earth hath he given to the children of men. The dead praise not Jehovah, neither any that go down into silence. But we will bless Jehovah from this time forth and forevermore. Praise Jehovah. As our Lord instructs us, we read in Psalm 47, verses 6 and 7, Sing praises to God. Sing praises. Sing praises unto our King. Sing praises. For God is the King of all the earth. Sing ye praises with understanding. Please join us again for the Psalm of the Day. May God's Word be praised.

0: recording of one of eBible Fellowship's Day in the Word sessions from January 26, 2020, with his Bible study, What It Means to Perish. Here's Eddie Ramos.
1: Okay, this morning I'd like to talk about what it means to perish. I thought about this topic after having a discussion with someone about it, and I realized that in most churches and denominations of the world, the thought of a human being perishing has always been linked with eternal suffering or eternal punishment in a place called hell. Okay, but what exactly does it mean for a person to perish? We certainly read that word many times in the Bible, but if we could understand what this word means within the scriptures, then the doctrine of eternal suffering begins to reveal itself as not being in harmony with the Bible as a whole. But ultimately, we know that any true doctrine comes from the Bible, and understanding that really is at the allowance of God. And while it's no surprise that the word perish is frequently used to refer to an unbeliever, you might be surprised to hear that God also uses the same word perish when he refers to the true believer. Okay, so what I'd like to do is start by looking at what I believe is probably the most relevant passage to this topic. It's John 3:16. So let's turn to John chapter 3, and I want to read from verses 14 to 18 to get the context. John chapter 3, verse 14. There we read, "And as Moses lifted up the serpent in the wilderness, even so must the Son of Man be lifted up, that whosoever believeth in him should not perish, but have eternal life. For God so loved the world that he gave his only begotten Son, that whosoever believeth in him should not perish, but have everlasting life. For God sent not his Son into the world to condemn the world, but that the world through him might be saved. He that believeth on him is not condemned, but he that believeth not is condemned already, because he hath not believed in the name of the only begotten Son of God." So the first thing we should notice here is that the word perish is being used as a contrast to everlasting life. To say it another way, God is contrasting someone who believes and has everlasting life with someone who does not believe and who's going to perish. So John 3:16 is teaching us that the opposite of perishing is to have everlasting life. But what does the doctrine of eternal torment teach? Doesn't it teach that after death, a person will perish by living forever in a place called hell? And yet that contradiction goes unnoticed. In other words, even though someone can quote John 3:16 from memory, they're failing to understand the contrast, or they're failing to pay attention to the contrast between eternal life and perishing. Okay, and by teaching the doctrine of hell, they're teaching that both the saved and the unsaved both have eternal life, just in different places. Because they think that to perish means to live forever in a place called hell. And yet, right in this verse, we can see that these words are complete opposites. So what we're going to do now is to examine the word perish that's being used in John 3:16. This word is Strong's number 622, and it's translated as destroy, as lose, and as lost. And I first want to go over how God uses this word in relation to the true believer. So let's take a look at Luke chapter 11. We're going to read from verses 47 to 51. Luke 11, we'll start at verse 47. "Woe unto you, for ye build the sepulchres of the prophets, and your fathers killed them. Truly ye bear witness that ye allow the deeds of your fathers. For they indeed killed them, and ye build their sepulchres. Therefore also said the wisdom of God, I will send them prophets and apostles, and some of them they shall slay and persecute, that the blood of all the prophets which was shed from the foundation of the world may be required of this generation, from the blood of Abel, or we could say from the blood of righteous Abel, unto the blood of Zacharias, which perished," and this is our word, "which perished between the altar and the temple. Verily I say unto you that it shall be required of this generation." Okay, so the first thing we notice here is that God uses the word perish to relate to the end of one's physical life. Okay, the other thing we notice here in verse 51 is that God is using the word perish to describe what happened to his prophets, the believers. Okay, it says, "from the blood of Abel unto the blood of Zacharias, which perished between the altar and the temple." So at first glance, the word perish might seem to have gotten a little bit more complicated, because in John 3:16, we read that whosoever believeth would not perish, but have everlasting life. But yet here we read of the blood of the righteous prophets, which did perish. So whenever we're faced with an apparent contradiction in the Bible, and I emphasize the word apparent because we know that there are no actual contradictions, but whenever we're faced with an apparent contradiction, it means that God wants us to dig deeper. We have to dig deeper in order to find truth, in order to find agreement. And so that's what we're going to do. Let's take a look at John chapter 10, and I want to read verses 27 to 28. John 10, 27. My sheep hear my voice, and I know them, and they follow me, and I give unto them eternal life, and they shall never perish, neither shall any man pluck them out of my hand. All right, so from this passage affirms what we first read in John 3:16, that the true believers should not perish. Or as it says here, they shall never perish because they've been given eternal life. But then we read of the perishing of all the prophets that were killed from Abel to Zacharias. But if we look closer, we have to ask, what was it that perished? It tells us it was the blood of all the prophets that perished. And what do we know about the blood? What does the blood represent? The blood represents the life of all flesh. So let's take a look at that in Leviticus 17. Leviticus 17, we're going to read verses 13 to 14. There we read, and whatsoever man there be of the children of Israel, or of the strangers that sojourn among you, which hunteth and catcheth any beast or fowl that may be eaten, he shall even pour out the blood thereof and cover it with dust. For it, this is speaking of the blood, for it is the life of all flesh. The blood of it is for the life thereof. Therefore I said unto the children of Israel, ye shall eat the blood of no manner of flesh, for the life of all flesh is the blood thereof. Whosoever eateth it shall be cut off. So here it says that the life of all flesh is the blood of it. And even though this definition is in the context of animals, of beasts, and of fowl, it also says the life of all flesh is the blood of it. And we know that Adam was created with flesh and blood, okay? And you don't have to turn there, but in Genesis 2:21, we know that God says that he closed up the flesh thereof, okay? And when Eve was created, what did Adam say? This is now bone of my bones and flesh of my flesh. What about when God brought Eve to Adam? What did God say? And they shall be one flesh. In all these references to the word flesh, these are all the same Hebrew word. Okay, not only that, but to help us further in confirming that the life of all flesh being referenced in Leviticus 17 is not just speaking about beasts or of fowls, God tells us elsewhere that man is like the beasts that perish. In other words, God is likening man to the beasts. Let's take a look at that in Psalm 49, verse 20. Psalm 49, verse 20. Man that is in honor and understandeth not is like the beasts that perish. This means that man, like the beasts, perish through physical death of the body, whether natural, through sickness, or whether through bloodshed. Okay, and something else that'll help us understand the law of Leviticus 17 regarding the law against eating the flesh with the blood in it, is that the only flesh with blood which we're allowed to eat is that of Christ. Because we read earlier that the blood is the life. Let's take a look at John chapter 6. John 6 verses 47 to 58 we're going to read. Verily I say unto you, he that believeth on me hath everlasting life. We can see here that Christ is saying the same thing we read in John 3:16. He that believeth has everlasting life. And then we read, I am that bread of life. Your fathers did eat manna in the wilderness and are dead. This is the bread which cometh down from heaven, that any man may eat thereof and not die. I am the living bread which came down from heaven. If any man eat of this bread, he shall live forever. And the bread that I will give is my flesh, which I will give for the life of the world. So the manna that the nation of Israel ate in the wilderness typified the body of Christ. And by eating the manna, the nation of Israel partook of the body of Christ, but in an unworthy manner, because they were not all truly saved. And so many of them perished in the wilderness. And the parallel to this account is given to us in the New Testament, to the New Testament churches in 1 Corinthians 11. And you can read that in your own private studies, but there we're given another example of how the nation of Israel typified the New Testament church, because the church at Corinth was guilty of doing the same thing the nation of Israel did in the wilderness, of partaking of the body of Christ in an unworthy manner. Now let's continue with verse 52. The Jews therefore strove among themselves, saying, "How can this man give us his flesh to eat?" By the way, what mistake were the Jews making by making that comment? How can this man give us his flesh to eat? They were taking Christ's words literally, at face value, rather than parabolically. Okay, they didn't realize, they didn't understand Christ was speaking in parables. And Matthew 13:34 tells us that Christ always spoke in parables. And rather than explaining to the unbelieving Jews what he meant, he actually continued on speaking in parables, because that's the very nature of the Word of God. So let's continue with verse 53. Then Jesus said unto them, "Verily I say unto you, that except ye eat the flesh of the Son of Man and drink his blood, ye have no life in you. Whoso eateth my flesh and drinketh my blood hath eternal life, and I will raise him up at the last day. For my flesh is meat indeed, and my blood is drink indeed. He that eateth my flesh and drinketh my blood dwelleth in me, and I in him. As the living Father hath sent me, and I live by the Father, so he that eateth me, even he shall live by me. This is that bread which came down from heaven, not as your fathers did eat manna and are dead. He that eateth of this bread shall live forever." So of course, when somebody takes Christ's words literally, this is what you come up with. This was very, very difficult for them to swallow. So the bread that Christ spoke of in this parable is his flesh and blood. And his flesh and blood is also a parable for his life. Okay, this is why the law of Leviticus 17 was given, because eating any other type of flesh with blood in it typified being able to obtain life by another way. And there is no other way. So getting back to the perishing of the blood of all the prophets, we can see that the blood is their life. And since this is speaking about true believers, we know that the perishing can't be referring to the spiritual life, which is their born-again soul, because Christ said they would never perish. So when the Bible uses the word perish in reference to a true believer, as well as an unbeliever, it's because they both have one thing in common. They both live in a body that's cursed by sin. And the wages of sin, we know, is death. I think it's important to understand that being born again doesn't mean that this physical body goes on to live forever, because this physical body was conceived in sin. In order for the true believer to put on immortality, this physical body has to be changed into something that is free from sin. So when Christ said that those who are given eternal life will never perish, on one hand, he was referring to the born-again soul, but on the other hand, to the fact that there will be a resurrection at the last day of this world's existence. First of those whose sin-cursed body has died and perished, and then of the living, where this physically corrupted body is going to put on incorruption. Let's take a look at 1 Corinthians chapter 15. We're going to read verses 50 to 54. 1 Corinthians 15:50. "Now this I say, brethren, that flesh and blood cannot inherit the kingdom of God, neither doth corruption inherit incorruption." So right from this passage, we learn that this body of flesh and blood cannot inherit the kingdom of God. Again, because it's a corrupted body. Okay, it's a sinful body. And because it's a sinful body, it's subject to death. Something needs to happen to this sin-cursed body of the child of God, whether the body is still alive or whether it's perished. And so the Bible tells us that the body needs to be changed. So let's continue reading. Verse 51. "Behold, I show you a mystery. We shall not all sleep, but we shall all be changed." In other words, at the last day of this world's existence, not every true child of God will be asleep or dead, but every true child of God will be changed. It says, "In a moment, in the twinkling of an eye at the last trump, for the trumpet shall sound, and the dead, that is the physically dead, shall be raised incorruptible, and we shall be changed. For this corruptible must put on incorruption, and this mortal must put on immortality. In other words, this is how we're going to be changed. This sin-cursed mortal body is going to put on a sinless, immortal body. Verse 54, so when this corruptible shall have put on incorruption, and this mortal shall have put on immortality, then shall be brought to pass the saying that is written, death is swallowed up in victory. So two times in this passage, we read that the body of the true believer will be changed. And then we read that this corruptible has to put on incorruption, meaning that this mortal has to put on immortality. And even though God doesn't specifically tell us how this body is going to be changed, by looking up the word changed, we can see that however we're going to be changed means that the child of God is going to end up with another body, a changed body. The word changed, incidentally, is Strong's number 236. And all six times this word is used in the New Testament, it's always translated as changed. So let's take a look at Hebrews chapter 1, verse 10. I want to see how God uses this word. We're going to read verses 10 to 12. Hebrews chapter 1, verse 10. And thou, Lord, in the beginning hast laid the foundation of the earth, and the heavens are the works of thine hands. They shall perish. Now, this is the same word perish we've been following, and here it's speaking about God's creation, the heavens and the earth. They shall perish, but thou remainest, and they shall wax old as doth a garment. And as a vesture shalt thou fold them up, and they shall be changed. But thou art the same, and thy years shall not fail. Here God is contrasting that which is going to be changed, which is the heavens and the earth, with himself, who remains the same. We know that this creation is going to be destroyed, and God is going to create new heavens and a new earth. And so to be changed means that we're going to put on another body. Okay, and interestingly enough, the word here that's translated as changed is the verb form of Strong's number 243, which is translated as another. Okay, again, God is not being specific on how we're going to be changed, but we do know that it means that the child of God is going to put on another body. Okay, and so the key really that sets the true believer apart from the unbeliever is salvation through Christ. Now, in order to understand what it means when the unsaved perish, we need to go back to the garden to see exactly what took place when mankind sinned. Because according to those who hold to the doctrine of eternal suffering, it's the soul of the unbeliever that suffers eternally. This means to them that the soul of the unbeliever can never die, but that's not what the Bible teaches. Let's take a look at Genesis chapter 2. We'll read verses 16 to 17. Genesis 2:16. And Jehovah commanded the man, saying, of every tree of the garden thou mayest freely eat, but of the tree of the knowledge of good and evil thou shalt not eat of it, for in the day that thou eatest thereof, thou shalt surely die. Okay, so up to this point, Adam remained alive on earth without any law to keep. That is up until Genesis 2:17, where God lays down the first law and the consequence for breaking that law. The consequence was that if Adam ate of the forbidden tree, then that day he would surely die. Keep in mind that Adam here, he represents mankind, because that's what the name Adam means. And so then we get to the account of the serpent in chapter 3, okay, where the serpent is telling Eve that she would not surely die, but that in the day she would eat thereof, that her eyes would be open, and that she would be as God, knowing good and evil. Now, in this account, God is about to teach us something very important on how we're to understand the scriptures. So now let's assume for a moment that you and I are watching this event take place in the garden, and we're getting to the part where Eve decides to take of the forbidden tree and eat. And let's say we already know that Satan is the father of lies and that God can never lie. If we're watching this event take place, what would you expect to happen the day Adam and Eve disobeyed God's commandment? We would have expected them to drop dead that very day. We would have also expected that everything Satan said to Eve would have been a total lie. And what he said to her was in order for her to disobey God. But what did happen that day? Well, let's take a look at verse 6. And when the woman saw that the tree was good for food, and that it was pleasant to the eyes, and a tree to be desired to make one wise, she took of the fruit thereof and did eat, and gave also unto her husband with her, and he did eat. And the eyes of both were opened, and they knew that they were naked, and they sewed fig leaves together and made themselves aprons. Now what did Satan say would happen the day they ate thereof? He said that their eyes would be opened. Did that happen? Yes, it did. What did he also say would happen? He said that they would be as God, knowing good and evil. Did that happen? Yes, it did. Let's read down to verse 22. And Jehovah God said, behold, the man is become as one of us, meaning as Christ, to know good and evil. All right, so now the next question we have to answer is, did Adam and Eve die the day they disobeyed? Remember, God said they would. Satan said they wouldn't. Well, if you walk by sight, you would have to conclude that Satan told the truth and that God was wrong, because Adam and Eve continued to live much longer than that day. As a matter of fact, we know that Adam lived to be 930 years. Okay, but this is what happens when you walk by sight and not by faith. Okay? This is what happens when the Word of God declares that something is going to happen, and yet we see nothing physically happen. Okay, does that mean that what God declared was going to happen actually didn't happen? Of course not. We all understand that because, you know, we all went through May 21. We all went through October 21, didn't we? We understand. But it's amazing that many people can see that back in the garden, that it was Satan who mixed some truth with a lie in order to deceive. And because of that, they'll admit that something happened the day Adam and Eve disobeyed. But what exactly do those who hold to the doctrine of eternal suffering believe happened the day Adam and Eve disobeyed? They believe that Adam and Eve began to physically die. That's what they believe. There's some level of truth to this because after they sinned, God did tell them that they would return to the dust. But they're taking for granted the death of the soul, because the death of the soul is something that can't be seen. So those who hold to the doctrine of eternal torment, really, they reject any and all possibility that the soul could possibly die, okay? Because that's exactly what they believe is going to hell, to suffer eternally. But when we get back to what God said to Adam in the garden, in the day ye eat thereof, ye shall surely die, we see that the Bible does provide plenty of evidence that teaches us that physical death is not the only type of death in the Bible. There's also the death of the soul. Let's take a look at Ezekiel 18. Ezekiel 18, verse 4. In Ezekiel 18, verse 4, we read, behold, all souls are mine. As the soul of the Father, so also the soul of the Son is mine. The soul that sinneth, it shall die. Let's also take a look at Matthew 10, 28. Matthew 10, 28, we read, and fear not them which kill the body, but are not able to kill the soul, but rather fear him which is able to destroy, and this word destroy is our word perish. Fear him which is able to destroy both soul and body in hell. Hell, we know, is the grave, which is synonymous with death. I think it says it right here. Hell is the grave. This is one of those bullet points that Chris was talking about. Hell is the grave, which is synonymous with death. God is able to kill the body and the soul because of sin. So can the soul die? The Bible says absolutely. Now let's take a look at another passage now where Paul describes the day he died. This is in Romans 7, 9. Romans chapter 7, verse 9. For I was alive without the law once, but when the commandment came, sin revived and I died. Okay, so in this passage, Paul says that he was alive once without the law. Well, if we're going to take this at face value, we search the scriptures to check out the life of Paul. And we know that since birth, there was never a time when Paul was literally physically alive without the law, because he was the son of a Pharisee, a teacher of the law. Paul was also circumcised on the eighth day according to the law. Paul was a Hebrew of Hebrews according to the flesh, wasn't he? So Romans 7, 9 must be referring to something else. Paul also talks about the time when he died. But again, right away, we know that he can't be talking about physical death because he's still alive when he said these words. So since it's obvious that we can't take this passage at face value because it doesn't harmonize with the Bible, then how else are we to approach the scriptures? By understanding that the law is spiritual, and that we're to look for the spiritual meaning in every part of the Bible. So let's take a look at verse 9, and I want to read down to verse 11 and get the context. For I was alive without the law once, but when the commandment came, sin revived and I died. And the commandment, which was ordained to life, I found to be unto death. For sin, taking occasion by the commandment, deceived me, and by it slew me. So does this sound like it relates to any other part of the Bible to you, where sin deceived him? Back in the garden, right? If we look closer at verse 9, it says, for I was alive without the law once. We know that Christ died to make payment for sin before the world began. So after God finished creating the world, it was without sin. That's why God could say about his creation that everything he made was very good. So it was during this time that mankind was without sin because there was no law. Paul is speaking of the time when Adam was alive without the law, meaning before God gave the commandment. And Paul, like the rest of mankind, was in the loins of Adam. Okay, and we're not exactly sure how much time passed from the creation of Adam till the time God gave the commandment in the garden. In other words, we're not sure how long Adam or Paul or mankind was alive without the law. Also, if you notice, it was a single commandment that God gave Adam. Okay, and this matches with what Paul said in verse 9. Paul said, but when the commandment came, this word is also singular. So we understand that we're on the right track. So before Adam's sin, he was alive both in body and soul. But what happened when the commandment came? The commandment, we know, was given with a consequence of death, but it was actually given for the purpose of life. This gave Satan the opportunity to enter the garden at the allowance of God to tempt and deceive Eve. And we know that Eve is a picture of the bride of Christ. So if we think about this for a moment, before the commandment came, there was no possible way for Adam and Eve to die because there was no law to transgress. But because God's eternal plan to redeem mankind was already set in motion before the world even began, God introduced the law, which he knew mankind would disobey. And they did. So the commandment came, sin revived, and Paul died. And not only does Paul say he died, but he also tells us how he died. Verse 11, Paul speaks about himself, but we can see that this is exactly what happened to Eve in the garden. Sin deceived her and slew her. And that's exactly what Paul says happened to him in verse 11. I'll read it again. For sin, taking occasion by the commandment, deceived me, and by it slew me. Now, Paul didn't physically die when Adam and Eve sinned. He didn't even begin to physically die because he wasn't even born yet. Yet Paul said, the commandment came, sin revived, and I died. This is in the past tense. Since Paul isn't speaking about his physical death in this passage, the only death the Bible will allow to fit here is the death of the soul, not only here, but also in the garden, because mankind didn't physically die that day. It was the death of the soul. That's how they died. So most certainly the Bible does teach that the soul can and does die. And we know that God told Adam the truth and Satan lied about not dying the day they would eat thereof. The soul of Adam and Eve died the day they sinned, but the body, the death of the body would follow many years later. Okay, so now let's talk about Cain and Abel for a minute, Adam's and Eve's children. We know that they were both conceived in sin, and as a result, they were conceived with a dead soul. The same is true for every child that was ever conceived of a man and a woman. But because Abel's sins were paid for by Christ at the foundation of the world, we know that at some point before Abel's death, God applied his work of atonement on Abel and resurrected his dead, corrupted soul into a born-again soul that could never again sin. And as a result, it could never again die, because this time it was born of the incorruptible seed of the Word of God. Let's take a look at 1 Peter chapter 1. We'll read verses 22 to 24. 1 Peter 1, 22. Seeing you have purified your souls in obeying the truth through the Spirit unto unfeigned love of the brethren, see that ye love one another with a pure heart fervently, being born again, not of corruptible seed, but of incorruptible, by the word of God, which liveth and abideth forever. For all flesh is as grass, and all the glory of man as the flower of grass. The grass withereth, and the flower thereof fadeth away. Verse 23, we can see the difference between being born the first time and being born again. Okay, when we're born the first time, we're born of a corruptible seed, meaning we're born in the flesh. Verse 24 tells us that the flesh, because it's corruptible, is as grass which withereth. This is why there was a necessity to be born again, because when we're born again, we're born of the incorruptible seed of the Word of God, and we're raised from spiritual death to spiritual life. And because the souls of the elect are born of the Word of God, which liveth and abideth forever, their souls also live and abide forever. However, those who are not among the elect, typified by Cain, did not have their sins paid for by Christ. So Cain had to pay for his own sin by his own death, because the law demands payment for sin from everyone. And that payment is death, not conscious eternal suffering, but death. First death of the soul, then the death of the body, which is the second death, or what we call annihilation. So while Cain and Abel's body were both physically alive, we know that Cain was spiritually dead and Abel was spiritually alive. And in time, both Cain and Abel physically perished. But because Abel's sins were paid for and he was given a born-again soul, when his body perished, his soul went to be with the Lord. But what about Cain? Okay, well, we know Cain's soul was dead while he was still physically alive. But what happened when he finally died, when he perished? What went where? Well, the soul was already dead when Cain was conceived, and now his body died also. So Cain died without the promise of a resurrection, like Abel has. This means that Cain has ceased to exist. It means that he's perished. This means that death has power over Cain because he did not have part in the first resurrection, which was the resurrection of the soul. So what we've learned is that for the unsaved, the word perish means that they cease to exist once their body dies. But for the saved who have died, the word perish is only describing what happened to the sin-cursed body. But the children of God do have the promise of a resurrection at the last day, when the last enemy, which is going to be defeated, is death. So let's go back to John chapter 3, and I want to go over another word that ties in with perishing. We'll read verses 16 to 18 once more. John 3:16. For God so loved the world that he gave his only begotten Son, that whosoever believeth in him should not perish, but have everlasting life. For God sent not his Son into the world to condemn the world, but that the world through him might be saved. He that believeth is not condemned, but he that believeth not is condemned already, because he hath not believed in the name of the only begotten Son of God. So if you notice, verse 16 says that whosoever believeth in him should not perish, but then verse 18 says, he that believeth on him is not condemned. So God's tying in the one who believes with not only not perishing, but also with not being condemned. But with the unsaved, God's not only tying in unbelief with perishing, but also with being condemned. And this would mean condemned according to the law, because the word condemned is Strong's number 2919, and it means to be judged. And the judgment of God for sin, again, is death. Death of the soul, and then the death of the body. Let's take a look at another verse that tells us what happens when the unsaved physically die. It's in Psalm 146. And we'll read the first four verses. Psalm 146, verse 1. Praise ye Jehovah. Praise Jehovah, O my soul. While I live, will I praise Jehovah. I will sing praises unto my God while I have any being. Put not your trust in princes, nor in the Son of Man, in whom there is no help. His breath goeth forth, he returneth to his earth, and that very day his thoughts perish. In other words, the person who dies unsaved has no more conscious existence the day he dies. The day he dies is the day his thoughts perish. And this is consistent with what we've been learning. Let's take a look at one last passage. It's in Ecclesiastes 9. We'll read verses 5 to 6. For the living know that they shall die, but the dead know not anything, neither have they any more reward, for the memory of them is forgotten. Also their love and their hatred and their envy is now perished. Neither have they any more a portion forever in anything that is done under the sun. So for the unsaved, we can conclude that to perish means that they don't go on living forever after death, and they no longer have any conscious existence. Okay, let's close here with a word of prayer.

Happy faces line the hallways, those whose lives he has redeemed. Broken homes he has mended, those from prison he has freed. Little children and the aged, hand in hand stand all aglow, who were crippled, broken, ruined, now dressed in garments white as snow.

0: We welcome you to eBible Fellowship's Bible Reading Program. We read in 2 Timothy 3, verse 16, "All Scripture is given by inspiration of God and is profitable for doctrine, for reproof, for correction, for instruction in righteousness." Now, let's begin our Bible Reading Program.
1: First Samuel 30. And it came to pass, when David and his men were come to Ziklag on the third day, that the Amalekites had invaded the south and Ziklag, and smitten Ziklag, and burned it with fire, and had taken the women captives that were therein. They slew not any, either great or small, but carried them away, and went on their way. So David and his men came to the city, and behold, it was burned with fire, and their wives and their sons and their daughters were taken captives. Then David and the people that were with him lifted up their voice and wept until they had no more power to weep. And David's two wives were taken captives, Ahinoam the Jezreelitess and Abigail the wife of Nabal the Carmelite. And David was greatly distressed, for the people spake of stoning him, because the soul of all the people was grieved, for every man for his sons and for his daughters. But David encouraged himself in the Lord his God. And David said to Abiathar the priest, Ahimelech's son, I pray thee, bring me hither the ephod. And Abiathar brought thither the ephod to David. And David inquired at the Lord, saying, Shall I pursue after this troop? Shall I overtake them? And he answered him, Pursue, for thou shalt surely overtake them, and without fail recover all. So David went, he and the 600 men that were with him, and came to the brook Besor, where those that were left behind stayed. But David pursued, he and the 400 men, for 200 abode behind, which were so faint that they could not go over the brook Besor. And they found an Egyptian in the field, and brought him to David, and gave him bread, and he did eat, and they did make him drink water. And they gave him a piece of a cake of figs, and two clusters of raisins. And when he had eaten, his spirit came again to him, for he had eaten no bread, nor drunk any water 3 days and 3 nights. And David said unto him, To whom belongest thou, and whence art thou? And he said, I am a young man of Egypt, servant to an Amalekite, and my master left me, because 3 days agone I fell sick. We made an invasion upon the south of the Cherethites, and upon the coast which belongeth to Judah, and upon the south of Caleb, and we burnt Ziklag with fire. And David said to him, Canst thou bring me down to this company? And he said, Swear unto me by God that thou wilt neither kill me nor deliver me into the hands of my master, and I will bring thee down to this company. And when he had brought him down, behold, they were spread abroad all on the earth, eating and drinking and dancing, because of all the great spoil that they had taken out of the land of the Philistines and out of the land of Judah. And David smote them from the twilight unto the evening of the next day, and there escaped not a man of them, save 400 young men which rode upon camels and fled. And David recovered all that the Amalekites had taken away, and David rescued his two wives. And there was nothing lacking to them, neither small nor great, neither sons nor daughters, neither spoil, nor anything that they had taken to them. David recovered all. And David took all the flocks and the herds which they drave before the other cattle, and said, This is David's spoil. And David came to the 200 men, which were so faint that they could not follow David, whom they had also made to abide at the brook Besor. And they went forth to meet David, and to meet the people that were with him. And when David came near to the people, he saluted them. Then answered all the wicked men and men of Belial, of those that went with David, and said, Because they went not with us, we will not give them aught of the spoil that we have recovered, save to every man his wife and his children, that they may lead them away and depart. Then said David, Ye shall not do so, my brethren, with that which the Lord hath given us, who hath preserved us and delivered the company that came against us into our hand. For who will hearken unto you in this matter? But as his part is that goeth down to the battle, so shall his part be that tarrieth by the stuff, they shall part alike. And it was so from that day forward, that he made it a statute and an ordinance for Israel unto this day. And when David came to Ziklag, he sent of the spoil unto the elders of Judah, even to his friends, saying, Behold, a present for you of the spoil of the enemies of the Lord. To them which were in Bethel, and to them which were in the south Ramoth, and to them which were in Jatir, and to them which were in Aroah, and to them which were in Siphmoth, and to them which were in Eshtemoah, and to them which were in Rakal, and to them which were in the cities of the Jeramelites, and to them which were in the cities of the Kenites, and to them which were in Hormah, and to them which were in Korashan, and to them which were in Athak, and to them which were in Hebron, and to all the places where David himself and his men were wont to haunt. 1 Samuel 31. Now the Philistines fought against Israel, and the men of Israel fled from before the Philistines, and fell down slain in Mount Gilboa. And the Philistines followed hard upon Saul and upon his sons, and the Philistines slew Jonathan and Abinadab and Malchishua, Saul's sons. And the battle went sore against Saul, and the archers hit him, and he was sore wounded of the archers. Then said Saul unto his armor-bearer, Draw thy sword, and thrust me through therewith, lest these uncircumcised come and thrust me through, and abuse me. But his armor-bearer would not, for he was sore afraid. Therefore Saul took a sword, and fell upon it. And when his armor-bearer saw that Saul was dead, he fell likewise upon his sword, and died with him. So Saul died, and his three sons, and his armor-bearer, and all his men that same day together. And when the men of Israel that were on the other side of the valley, and they that were on the other side Jordan, saw that the men of Israel fled, and that Saul and his sons were dead, they forsook the cities and fled, and the Philistines came and dwelt in them. And it came to pass on the morrow, when the Philistines came to strip the slain, that they found Saul and his three sons fallen in Mount Gilboa. And they cut off his head and stripped off his armor, and sent into the land of the Philistines round about, to publish it in the house of their idols and among the people. And they put his armor in the house of Ashtaroth, and they fastened his body to the wall of Bethshan. And when the inhabitants of Jabesh Gilead heard of what the Philistines had done to Saul, all the valiant men arose, and went all night, and took the body of Saul and the bodies of his sons from the wall of Bethshan, and came to Jabesh, and burnt them there. And they took their bones, and buried them under a tree at Jabesh, and fasted 7 days.

2 Samuel 1. Now it came to pass after the death of Saul, when David was returned from the slaughter of the Amalekites, and David had abode 2 days in Ziklag, it came even to pass on the third day, that, behold, a man came out of the camp from Saul with his clothes rent and earth upon his head. And so it was when he came to David that he fell to the earth and did obeisance. And David said unto him, From whence comest thou? And he said unto him, Out of the camp of Israel am I escaped. And David said unto him, How went the matter, I pray thee, tell me? And he answered, That the people are fled from the battle, and many of the people also are fallen and dead. And Saul and Jonathan his son are dead also. And David said unto the young man that told him, How knowest thou that Saul and Jonathan his son be dead? And the young man that told him said, As I happened by chance upon Mount Gilboa, behold, Saul leaned upon his spear, and lo, the chariots and horsemen followed hard after him. And when he looked behind him, he saw me, and called unto me, and I answered, Here I am. And he said unto me, Who art thou? And I answered him, I am an Amalekite. He said unto me again, Stand, I pray thee, upon me, and slay me, for anguish is come upon me, because my life is yet whole in me. So I stood upon him and slew him, because I was sure that he could not live after that he was fallen. And I took the crown that was upon his head, and the bracelet that was on his arm, and have brought them hither unto my lord. Then David took hold of his clothes and rent them, and likewise all the men that were with him. And they mourned and wept and fasted until even, for Saul and for Jonathan and his son, and for the people of the Lord and for the house of Israel, because they were fallen by the sword. And David said unto the young man that told him, Whence art thou? And he answered, I am the son of a stranger, an Amalekite. And David said unto him, How wast thou not afraid to stretch forth thine hand to destroy the Lord's anointed? And David called out one of the young men and said, Go near and fall upon him. And he smote him that he died. And David said unto him, Thy blood be upon thy head, for thy mouth had testified against thee, saying, I have slain the Lord's anointed. And David lamented with this lamentation over Saul and Jonathan his son. Also he bade them teach the children of Judah the use of the bow. Behold, it is written in the book of Jasher, The beauty of Israel is slain upon thy high places. How are the mighty fallen? Tell it not in Gath, publish it not in the streets of Ascalon, lest the daughters of the Philistines rejoice, lest the daughters of the uncircumcised triumph. Ye mountains of Gilboa, let there be no dew, neither let there be rain upon you, nor fields of offerings, for there the shield of the mighty is vilely cast away, the shield of Saul as though he had not been anointed with oil. From the blood of the slain, from the fat of the mighty, the bow of Jonathan turned not back, and the sword of Saul returned not empty. Saul and Jonathan were lovely and pleasant in their lives, and in their death they were not divided. They were swifter than eagles, they were stronger than lions. Ye daughters of Israel, weep over Saul, who clothed you in scarlet, with other delights, who put on ornaments of gold upon your apparel. How are the mighty fallen in the midst of the battle? O Jonathan, thou wast slain in thine high places. I am distressed for thee, my brother Jonathan. Very pleasant hast thou been unto me. Thy love to me was wonderful, passing the love of women. How the mighty are fallen, and the weapons of war perished. 2 Samuel 2. And it came to pass after this, that David inquired of the Lord, saying, Shall I go up into any of the cities of Judah? And the Lord said unto him, Go up. And David said, Whither shall I go up? And he said, Unto Hebron. So David went up thither, and his two wives also, Ahinoam the Jezreelitess, and Abigail, Nabal's wife, the Carmelite. And his men that were with him did David bring up, every man with his household, and they dwelt in the cities of Hebron. And the men of Judah came, and they anointed David king over the house of Judah. And they told David, saying, that the men of Jabesh-Gilead were they that buried Saul. And David sent messengers unto the men of Jabesh-Gilead, and said unto them, Blessed be ye of the Lord, that ye have shewed this kindness unto your lord, even unto Saul, and have buried him. And now the Lord shew kindness and truth unto you, and I also will requite you this kindness, because ye have done this thing.
Therefore now let your hands be strengthened, and be ye valiant, for your master Saul is dead, and also the house of Judah have anointed me king over them. But Abner, the son of Ner, captain of Saul's host, took Ishbosheth, the son of Saul, and brought him over to Mahanaim, and made him king over Gilead, and over the Ashurites, and over Jezreel, and over Ephraim, and over Benjamin, and over all Israel. Ishbosheth, Saul's son, was 40 years old when he began to reign over Israel, and reigned 2 years. But the house of Judah followed David. And the time that David was king in Hebron over the house of Judah was 7 years and 6 months. And Abner, the son of Ner, and the servants of Ishbosheth, the son of Saul, went out from Manahim to Gibeon. And Joab, the son of Zeruiah, and the servants of David, went out and met together by the pool of Gibeon. And they sat down, the one on the one side of the pool, and the other on the other side of the pool. And Abner said to Joab, "Let the young men now arise and play before us." And Joab said, "Let them arise." Then there arose and went over by number 12 of Benjamin, which pertaineth to Ishbosheth, the son of Saul, and 12 of the servants of David. And they caught every one his fellow by the head, and thrust his sword in his fellow's side. So they fell down together, wherefore that place was called Helkath Hazurim, which is in Gibeon. And there was a very sore battle that day, and Abner was beaten, and the men of Israel before the servants of David. And there were 3 sons of Zeruiah there, Joab, and Abishai, and Asahel. And Asahel was as light of foot as a wild roe. And Asahel pursued after Abner, and in going he turned not to the right hand nor to the left from following Abner. And Abner looked behind him and said, "Art thou Asahel?" And he answered, "I am." And Abner said to him, "Turn thee aside to thy right hand or to thy left, and lay thee hold on one of the young men, and take thee his armor." But Asahel would not turn aside from following him. And Abner said again to Asahel, "Turn thee aside from following me. Wherefore should I smite thee to the ground? How then should I hold up my face to Joab thy brother?" Howbeit he refused to turn aside. Wherefore Abner with the hinder end of the spear smote him under the 5th rib, that the spear came out behind him, and he fell down there and died in the same place. And it came to pass that as many as came to the place where Asahel fell down and died stood still. Joab also and Abishai pursued after Abner, and the sun went down when they were come to the hill of Ammah, that lieth before Giah by the way of the wilderness of Gibeon. And the children of Benjamin gathered themselves together after Abner, and became one troop, and stood on the top of an hill. Then Abner called to Joab, and said, "Shall the sword devour forever? Knowest thou that it will be bitterness in the latter end? How long shall it be then, ere thou bid the people return from following their brethren?" And Joab said, "As God liveth, unless thou hadst spoken, surely then in the morning the people had gone up every one from following his brother." So Joab blew a trumpet, and all the people stood still, and pursued after Israel no more, neither fought they any more. And Abner and his men walked all that night through the plain, and passed over Jordan, and went through all Bithron, and came to Manahim. And Joab returned from following Abner, and when he had gathered all the people together, there lacked of David's servants 19 men and Asahel. But the servants of David had smitten of Benjamin and of Abner's men, so that 360 men died. And they took up Asahel and buried him in the sepulchre of his father, which was in Bethlehem. And Joab and his men went all night, and they came to Hebron at break of day. 2 Samuel 3. Now there was long war between the house of Saul and the house of David. But David waxed stronger and stronger, and the house of Saul waxed weaker and weaker. And unto David were sons born in Hebron. The firstborn was Amnon of Ahinoam the Jezreelitess, and his second, Chileab of Abigail, the wife of Nabal the Carmelite, and the third, Absalom, the son of Maacah, the daughter of Talmai, king of Geshur. And the fourth, Adonijah, the son of Haggith, and the fifth, Shephathiah, the son of Abital, and the sixth, Ithream, by Eglah, David's wife. These were born to David in Hebron. And it came to pass, while there was war between the house of Saul and the house of David, that Abner made himself strong for the house of Saul.
And Saul had a concubine whose name was Rizpah, the daughter of Aiah. And Ishbosheth said to Abner, Wherefore hast thou gone into my father's concubine? Then was Abner very wroth for the words of Ishbosheth, and said, Am I a dog's head, which against Judah do shew kindness this day unto the house of Saul thy father, to his brethren and to his friends, and have not delivered thee into the hand of David, that thou chargest me today with a fault concerning this woman? So do God to Abner, and more also, except as the Lord had sworn to David, even so I do to him, to translate the kingdom from the house of Saul, and to set up the throne of David over Israel and over Judah, from Dan even unto Beersheba. And he could not answer Abner a word again, because he feared him. And Abner sent messengers to David on his behalf, saying, Whose is the land? Saying also, Make thy league with me, and behold, my hand shall be with thee to bring about all Israel unto thee. And he said, Well, I will make a league with thee, but one thing I require of thee, that is, thou shalt not see my face, except thou shalt first bring Michal, Saul's daughter, when thou comest to see my face. And David sent messengers to Ishbosheth, Saul's son, saying, Deliver me my wife Michal, which I espoused to me for 100 foreskins of the Philistines. And Ishbosheth sent and took her from her husband, even from Phaltiel, the son of Laish. And her husband went with her along, weeping behind her to Bahurim. Then said Abner unto him, Go, return. And he returned. And Abner had communication with the elders of Israel, saying, He sought for David in times past to be king over you. Now then do it, for the Lord hath spoken of David, saying, By the hand of my servant David I will save my people Israel out of the hand of the Philistines and out of the hand of all their enemies. And Abner also spake in the ears of Benjamin, and Abner went also to speak in the ears of David in Hebron all that seemed good to Israel, and that seemed good to the whole house of Benjamin. So Abner came to David to Hebron, and 20 men with him. And David made Abner and the men that were with him a feast. And Abner said unto David, I will arise and go, and will gather all Israel unto my lord the king, that they may make a league with thee, and that thou mayest reign over all that thine heart desireth. And David sent Abner away, and he went in peace. And behold, the servants of David and Joab came from pursuing a troop, and brought in a great spoil with them. But Abner was not with David in Hebron, for he had sent him away, and he was gone in peace. When Joab and all the host that was with him were come, they told Joab, saying, Abner the son of Ner came to the king, and he hath sent him away, and he is gone in peace. Then Joab came to the king and said, What hast thou done? Behold, Abner came unto thee. Why is it that thou hast sent him away, and he is quite gone? Thou knowest, Abner, the son of Ner, that he came to deceive thee, and to know thy going out and thy coming in, and to know all that thou doest. And when Joab was come out from David, he sent messengers after Abner, which brought him again from the well of Sirah, but David knew it not. And when Abner was returned to Hebron, Joab took him aside in the gate to speak with him quietly, and smote him there under the fifth rib, that he died for the blood of Asahel his brother. And afterward, when David heard it, he said, I and my kingdom are guiltless before the Lord for ever from the blood of Abner the son of Ner. Let it rest on the head of Joab and on all his father's house, and let there not fail from the house of Joab one that hath an issue, or that is a leper, or that leaneth on a staff, or that falleth on the sword, or that lacketh bread. So Joab and Abishai his brother slew Abner, because he had slain their brother Asahel at Gibeon in the battle. And David said to Joab and to all the people that were with him, Rend your clothes, and gird you with sackcloth, and mourn for Abner. And King David himself followed the bier. And they buried Abner in Hebron, and the king lifted up his voice and wept at the grave of Abner, and all the people wept. And the king lamented over Abner, and said, Died Abner as a fool dieth? Thy hands were not bound, nor thy feet put into fetters. As a man falleth before wicked men, so fellest thou. And all the people wept again over him. And when all the people came to cause David to eat meat while it was yet day, David sware, saying, So do God to me, and more also, if I taste bread or aught else, till the sun be down.
And all the people took notice of it, and it pleased them, as whatsoever the king did pleased all the people. For all the people and all Israel understood that day that it was not of the king to slay Abner, the son of Ner. And the king said unto his servants, Know ye not that there is a prince and a great man fallen this day in Israel? And I am this day weak, although anointed king, and these men, the sons of Zeruiah, be too hard for me. The Lord shall reward the doer of evil according to his wickedness. 2 Samuel 4. And when Saul's son heard that Abner was dead in Hebron, his hands were feeble, and all the Israelites were troubled. And Saul's son had two men that were captains of bands. The name of one was Bana, and the name of the other, Rechab, the sons of Rimmon, a Beerothite, of the children of Benjamin. For Beeroth also was reckoned to Benjamin. And the Beerothites fled to Gittim, and were sojourners there until this day. And Jonathan, Saul's son, had a son that was lame of his feet. He was 5 years old when the tidings came of Saul and Jonathan out of Jezreel, and his nurse took him up and fled. And it came to pass, as she made haste to flee, that he fell and became lame, and his name was Mephibosheth. And the sons of Rimmon the Beerothite, Rechab and Bana, went and came about the heat of the day to the house of Ishbosheth, who lay on a bed at noon. And they came thither in the midst of the house, as though they would have fetched wheat. And they smote him under the fifth rib, and Rechab and Bana his brother escaped. For when they came into the house, he lay on his bed in his bedchamber, and they smote him, and slew him, and beheaded him, and took his head, and gat them away through the plain all night. And they brought the head of Ishbosheth unto David to Hebron, and said to the king, Behold the head of Ishbosheth, the son of Saul, thine enemy, which sought thy life. And the Lord hath revenged my lord the king this day of Saul and of his seed. And David answered Rechab and Bana his brother, the sons of Rimmon the Beerothite, and said to them, As the Lord liveth, who hath redeemed my soul out of all adversity, when one told me, saying, Behold, Saul is dead, thinking to have brought good tidings, I took hold of him and slew him in Ziklag, who thought that I would have given him a reward for his tidings. How much more when wicked men have slain a righteous person in his own house upon his bed? Shall I not therefore now require his blood of your hand, and take you away from the earth? And David commanded his young men, and they slew them, and cut off their hands and their feet, and hanged them up over the pool in Hebron. But they took the head of Ishbosheth, and buried it in the sepulchre of Abner in Hebron.

2 Samuel 5. Then came all the tribes of Israel to David unto Hebron, and spake, saying, Behold, we are thy bone and thy flesh. Also in time past, when Saul was king over us, thou wast he that leddest out and broughtest in Israel. And the Lord said to thee, Thou shalt feed my people Israel, and thou shalt be a captain over Israel. So all the elders of Israel came to the king to Hebron, and King David made a league with them in Hebron before the Lord, and they anointed David king over Israel. David was 30 years old when he began to reign, and he reigned 40 years. In Hebron he reigned over Judah 7 years and 6 months, and in Jerusalem he reigned 33 years over all Israel and Judah. And the king and his men went to Jerusalem unto the Jebusites, the inhabitants of the land, which spake unto David, saying, Except thou take away the blind and the lame, thou shalt not come in hither, thinking, David cannot come in hither. Nevertheless, David took the stronghold of Zion, the same is the city of David. And David said on that day, Whosoever getteth up to the gutter, and smiteth the Jebusites, and the lame, and the blind, that are hated of David's soul, he shall be chief and captain. Wherefore they said, The blind and the lame shall not come into the house. So David dwelt in the fort, and called it the city of David. And David built a roundabout from Millo and inward. And David went on, and grew great, and the Lord God of hosts was with him. And Hiram, king of Tyre, sent messengers to David, and cedar trees, and carpenters, and masons. And they built David an house. And David perceived that the Lord had established him king over Israel, and that he had exalted his kingdom for his people Israel's sake. And David took him more concubines and wives out of Jerusalem, after he was come from Hebron. And there were yet sons and daughters born to David. And these be the names of those that were born unto him in Jerusalem: Shammua, and Shobab, and Nathan, and Solomon. Ibha also, and Elishua, and Nepheg, and Japhia, and Elishama, and Eliada, and Eliphelet. And when the Philistines heard that they had anointed David king over Israel, all the Philistines came to seek David, and David heard of it, and went down to the hold. The Philistines also came, and spread themselves in the valley of Rephaim. And David inquired of the Lord, saying, Shall I go up to the Philistines? Wilt thou deliver them into mine hand? And the Lord said unto David, Go up, for I will doubtless deliver the Philistines into thine hand. And David came to Baal-perazim, and David smote them there, and said, The Lord hath broken forth upon mine enemies before me, as the breach of waters. Therefore he called the name of that place Baal-perazim. And there they left their images, and David and his men burned them. And the Philistines came up yet again, and spread themselves in the valley of Rephaim. And when David inquired of the Lord, he said, Thou shalt not go up, but fetch a compass behind them, and come upon them over against the mulberry trees. And let it be, when thou hearest the sound of a going on in the tops of the mulberry trees, that then thou shalt bestir thyself, for then shall the Lord go out before thee to smite the host of the Philistines. And David did so as the Lord had commanded him, and smote the Philistines from Geba until thou come to Gezer. 2 Samuel 6. Again David gathered together all the chosen men of Israel, 30,000. And David arose, and went with all the people that were with him, from Baalah of Judah, to bring up from thence the ark of God, whose name is called by the name of the Lord of hosts, that dwelleth between the cherubims. And they set the ark of God upon a new cart, and brought it out of the house of Abinadab that was in Gibeah, and Uzzah and Ahio, the sons of Abinadab, drave the new cart.

on Uzza. And he called the name of that place Perez Uzza to this day. And David was afraid of the Lord that day and said, How shall the ark of the Lord come to me? So David would not remove the ark of the Lord unto him into the city of David. But David carried it aside into the house of Obed-Edom the Gittite. And the ark of the Lord continued in the house of Obed-Edom the Gittite 3 months. And the Lord blessed Obed-Edom and all his household. And it was told King David, saying, The Lord hath blessed the house of Obed-Edom and all that pertaineth unto him, because of the ark of God. So David went up and brought up the ark of God from the house of Obed-Edom into the city of David with gladness. And it was so that when they that bare the ark of the Lord had gone 6 paces, he sacrificed oxen and fatlings. And David danced before the Lord with all his might, and David was girded with a linen ephod. So David and all the house of Israel brought up the ark of the Lord with shouting and with the sound of the trumpet. And as the ark of the Lord came into the city of David, Michal, Saul's daughter, looked through a window and saw King David leaping and dancing before the Lord, and she despised him in her heart. And they brought in the ark of the Lord and set it in his place in the midst of the tabernacle that David had pitched for it. And David offered burnt offerings and peace offerings before the Lord. And as soon as David had made an end of offering burnt offerings and peace offerings, he blessed the people in the name of the Lord of hosts. And he dealt among all the people, even among the whole multitude of Israel, as well as to the women as men, to every one a cake of bread, and a good piece of flesh, and a flagon of wine. So all the people departed every one to his house. Then David returned to bless his household. And Michal, the daughter of Saul, came out to meet David and said, How glorious was the king of Israel today, who uncovered himself today in the eyes of the handmaidens of his servants, as one of the vain fellows shamelessly uncovereth himself. And David said unto Michal, It was before the Lord which chose me before thy father, and before all his house, to appoint me ruler over the people of the Lord, over Israel. Therefore I will play before the Lord. And I will yet be more vile than thus, and will be base in mine own sight, and of thy maidservants which thou hast spoken of them shall I be had in honor. Therefore Michal, the daughter of Saul, had no child unto the day of her death. 2 Samuel 7. And it came to pass, when the king sat in his house, and the Lord had given him rest round about from all his enemies, that the king said unto Nathan the prophet, See now, I dwell in an house of cedar, but the ark of God dwelleth within curtains. And Nathan said to the king, Go, do all that is in thine heart, for the Lord is with thee. And it came to pass that night that the word of the Lord came unto Nathan, saying, Go and tell my servant David, Thus saith the Lord, Shalt thou build me an house for me to dwell in? Whereas I have not dwelt in any house since the time that I brought up the children of Israel out of Egypt, even to this day, but have walked in a tent and in a tabernacle. In all the places where I have walked with all the children of Israel, spake I a word with any of the tribes of Israel, whom I commanded to feed my people Israel, saying, Why build ye not me an house of cedar? Now therefore so shalt thou say unto my servant David, Thus saith the Lord of hosts, I took thee from the sheepcote, from following the sheep, to be ruler over my people, over Israel. And I was with thee whithersoever thou wentest, and have cut off all thine enemies out of thy sight, and have made thee a great name, like unto the names of the great men that are in the earth. Moreover, I will appoint a place for my people Israel, and will plant them, that they may dwell in a place of their own, and move no more, neither shall the children of wickedness afflict them any more, as before time. And as since the time that I commanded judges to be over my people Israel, and have caused thee to rest from all thine enemies, also the Lord telleth thee that he will make thee an house. And when thy days be fulfilled, and thou shalt sleep with thy fathers, I will set up thy seed after thee, which shall proceed out of thy bowels, and I will establish his kingdom. He shall build an house for my name, and I will establish the throne for his kingdom forever. I will be his father, and he shall be my son. If he commit iniquity, I will chasten him with the rod of men, and with the stripes of the children of men. But my mercy shall not depart away from him, as I took it from Saul, whom I put away before thee.
and thine house and

Thy kingdom shall be established forever before thee. Thy throne shall be established forever. According to all these words, and according to all this vision, so did Nathan speak unto David. Then went King David in, and sat before the Lord, and said, Who am I, O Lord God, and what is my house that thou hast brought me hitherto? And this was yet a small thing in thy sight, O Lord God, but thou hast spoken also of thy servant's house for a great while to come. And is this the manner of man, O Lord God? And what can David say more unto thee? For thou, Lord God, knowest thy servant. For thy word's sake, and according to thine own heart, hast thou done all these great things, to make thy servant know them. Wherefore thou art great, O Lord God, for there is none like thee, neither is there any God beside thee, according to all that we have heard with our ears. And what one nation in the earth is like thy people, even like Israel, whom God went to redeem for a people to himself, and to make him a name, and to do for you great things and terrible for thy land before thy people, which thou redeemest to thee from Egypt, from the nations and their gods. For thou hast confirmed to thyself thy people Israel to be a people unto thee forever, and thou, Lord, art become their God. And now, O Lord God, the word that thou hast spoken concerning thy servant and concerning his house, establish it forever, and do as thou hast said. And let thy name be magnified forever, saying, The Lord of hosts is the God over Israel, and let the house of thy servant David be established before thee. For thou, O Lord of hosts, God of Israel, hast revealed to thy servant, saying, I will build thee an house, therefore hath thy servant found in his heart to pray this prayer unto thee. And now, O Lord God, thou art that God, and thy words be true, and thou hast promised this goodness unto thy servant. Therefore now let it please thee to bless the house of thy servant, that it may continue forever before thee. For thou, O Lord God, hast spoken it, and with thy blessing let the house of thy servant be blessed forever. 2 Samuel 8. And after this it came to pass that David smote the Philistines and subdued them. And David took Methegammah out of the hands of the Philistines. And he smote Moab and measured them with a line, casting them down to the ground. Even with two lines measured he to put to death, and with one full line to keep alive. And so the Moabites became David's servants and brought gifts. David smote also Hadadezer, the son of Rehob, king of Zobah, and he went to recover his border at the river Euphrates. And David took from him 1,000 chariots, and 700 horsemen, and 20,000 footmen. And David hoffed all the chariot horses, but reserved of them for 100 chariots. And when the Syrians of Damascus came to succor Hadadezer, king of Zobah, David slew of the Syrians 22,000 men. Then David put garrisons in Syria of Damascus, and the Syrians became servants to David and brought gifts. And the Lord preserved David whithersoever he went. And David took the shields of gold that were on the servants of Hadadezer, and brought them to Jerusalem. And from Bethah and from Berotai, cities of Hadadezer, King David took exceeding much brass. When Toi, king of Hamath, heard that David had smitten all the host of Hadadezer, then Toi sent Joram his son unto King David to salute him and to bless him, because he had fought against Hadadezer and smitten him. For Hadadezer had wars with Toi, and Joram brought with him vessels of silver and vessels of gold and vessels of brass, which also King David did dedicate unto the Lord with the silver and gold that he had dedicated of all nations which he subdued, of Syria and of Moab and of the children of Ammon and the Philistines and of Amalek and of the spoil of Hadadezer, son of Rehob, king of Zobah. And David gat him a name when he returned from smiting of the Syrians in the Valley of Salt, being 18,000 men. And he put garrisons in Edom, throughout all Edom put he garrisons, and all they of Edom became David's servants. And the Lord preserved David whithersoever he went. And David reigned over all Israel, and David executed judgment and justice unto all his people. And Joab the son of Zeruiah was over the host, and Jehoshaphat the son of Ahilud was recorder. And Zadok the son of Ahitub and Ahimelech the son of Abiathar were the priests, and Sariah was the scribe.
And Benaiah the son of Jehoiada was over both the Cheretites and the Pelatites, and David's sons were chief rulers.

0: Second Samuel 9. And David said, Is there yet any that is left of the house of Saul, that I may shew him kindness for Jonathan's sake? And there was of the house of Saul a servant whose name was Ziba. And when they had called him unto David, the king said unto him, Art thou Ziba? And he said, Thy servant is he. And the king said, Is there not yet any of the house of Saul, that I may shew the kindness of God unto him? And Ziba said unto the king, Jonathan hath yet a son, which is lame on his feet. And the king said unto him, Where is he? And Ziba said unto the king, Behold, he is in the house of Machir, the son of Ammiel in Lodabar. Then King David sent and fetched him out of the house of Machir, the son of Ammiel from Lodabar. Now when Mephibosheth, the son of Jonathan, the son of Saul, was come unto David, he fell on his face and did reverence. And David said, Mephibosheth. And he answered, Behold, thy servant. And David said unto him, Fear not, for I will surely shew thee kindness for Jonathan thy father's sake, and will restore thee all the land of Saul thy father, and thou shalt eat bread at my table continually. And he bowed himself and said, What is thy servant, that thou shouldst look upon such a dead dog as I am? Then the king called to Ziba, Saul's servant, and said unto him, I have given unto thy master's son all that pertained to Saul and to all his house. Thou therefore and thy sons and thy servants shall till the land for him, and thou shalt bring in the fruits that thy master's son may have food to eat. But Mephibosheth, thy master's son, shall eat bread alway at my table. Now Ziba had 15 sons and 20 servants. Then said Ziba unto the king, According to all that my lord the king hath commanded his servant, so shall thy servant do. As for Mephibosheth, said the king, he shall eat at my table as one of the king's sons. And Mephibosheth had a young son whose name was Micah, and all that dwelt in the house of Ziba were servants unto Mephibosheth. So Mephibosheth dwelt in Jerusalem, for he did eat continually at the king's table, and was lame on both his feet. 2 Samuel 10. And it came to pass after this, that the king of the children of Ammon died, and Hanun his son reigned in his stead. Then said David, I will shew kindness unto Hanun the son of Nahash, as his father shewed kindness unto me. And David sent to comfort him by the hand of his servants for his father. And David's servants came into the land of the children of Ammon. And the princes of the children of Ammon said unto Hanun their lord, Thinkest thou that David doth honor thy father, that he hath sent comforters unto thee? Hath not David rather sent his servants unto thee to search the city, and to spy it out, and to overthrow it? Wherefore Hanun took David's servants, and shaved off the one half of their beards, and cut off their garments in the middle, even to their buttocks, and sent them away. When they told it unto David, he sent to meet them, because the men were greatly ashamed. And the king said, Tarry at Jericho until your beards be grown, and then return. And when the children of Ammon saw that they stank before David, the children of Ammon sent and hired the Syrians of Betharob and the Syrians of Zobah, 20,000 footmen, and of King Machah 1,000 men, and of Ishtob 12,000 men. And when David heard of it, he sent Joab and all the host of the mighty men. And the children of Ammon came out and put the battle in array at the entering in of the gate, and the Syrians of Zobah and of Rehob and Ishtob and Machah were by themselves in the field. When Joab saw that the front of the battle was against him before and behind, he chose of all the choice men of Israel and put them in array against the Syrians. And the rest of the people he delivered into the hand of Abishai his brother, that he might put them in array against the children of Ammon. And he said, If the Syrians be too strong for me, then thou shalt help me. But if the children of Ammon be too strong for thee, then I will come and help thee. Be of good courage, and let us play the men for our people and for the cities of our God, and the Lord do that which seemeth him good. And Joab drew nigh, and the people that were with him, unto the battle against the Syrians, and they fled before him. And when the children of Ammon saw that the Syrians were fled, then fled they also before Abishai, and entered into the city. So Joab returned from the children of Ammon, and came to Jerusalem. And when the Syrians saw that they were smitten before Israel, they gathered themselves together. And Hadarezer sent and brought out the Syrians that were beyond the river, and they came to Helam. And Shobak, the captain of the host of Hadarezer, went before them. And when it was told David, he gathered all Israel together, and passed over Jordan, and came to Helam. And the Syrians set themselves in array against David, and fought with him. And the Syrians fled before Israel. And David slew the men of 700 chariots of the Syrians, and 40,000 horsemen, and smote Shobak, the captain of their host, who died there. And when all the kings that were servants to Hadarezer saw that they were smitten before Israel, they made peace with Israel and served them. So the Syrians feared to help the children of Ammon any more. 2 Samuel 11. And it came to pass, after the year was expired, at the time when kings go forth to battle, that David sent Joab and his servants with him, and all Israel. And they destroyed the children of Ammon, and besieged Rabbah. But David tarried still at Jerusalem. And it came to pass in an evening tide, that David arose from off his bed, and walked upon the roof of the king's house. And from the roof he saw a woman washing herself. And the woman was very beautiful to look upon. And David sent and inquired after the woman, and one said, Is not this Bathsheba, the daughter of Eliam, the wife of Uriah the Hittite? And David sent messengers and took her, and she came in unto him, and he lay with her, for she was purified from her uncleanness, and she returned unto her house. And the woman conceived, and sent and told David, and said, I am with child. And David sent to Joab, saying, Send me Uriah the Hittite. And Joab sent Uriah to David. And when Uriah was come unto him, David demanded of him how Joab did, and how the people did, and how the war prospered. And David said to Uriah, Go down to thy house and wash thy feet. And Uriah departed out of the king's house, and there followed him a mess of meat from the king. But Uriah slept at the door of the king's house with all the servants of his lord, and went not down to his house. And when they had told King David, saying, Uriah went not down unto his house. David said unto Uriah, Camest thou not from thy journey? Why then didst thou not go down unto thine house? And Uriah said unto David, The ark and Israel and Judah abide in tents, and my lord Joab and the servants of my lord are encamped in the open fields. Shall I then go into mine house to eat and to drink and to lie with my wife? As thou livest and as thy soul liveth, I will not do this thing. And David said unto Uriah, Tarry here today also, and tomorrow I will let thee depart. So Uriah abode in Jerusalem that day and the morrow. And when David had called him, he did eat and drink before him, and he made him drunk. And at even he went out to lie on his bed with the servants of his lord, but he went not down to his house. And it came to pass in the morning that David wrote a letter to Joab and sent it by the hand of Uriah. And he wrote in the letter, saying, Set ye Uriah in the forefront of the hottest battle, and retire ye from him, that he may be smitten and die. And it came to pass, when Joab observed the city, that he assigned Uriah unto a place where he knew that valiant men were. And the men of the city went out and fought with Joab, and there fell some of the people of the servants of David, and Uriah the Hittite died also. Then Joab sent and told David all the things concerning the war, and charged the messenger, saying, When thou hast made an end of telling the matters of the war unto the king, and if so be that the king's wrath arise, and he say unto thee, Wherefore approached he so nigh unto the city when he did fight? Knew he not that they would shoot from the wall? Who smote Abimelech, the son of Jerubbaasheth? Did not a woman cast a piece of a millstone upon him from the wall, that he died in Thebez? Why went he nigh the wall? Then say thou, Thy servant Uriah the Hittite is dead also. So the messenger went and came and shewed David all that Joab had sent him for. And the messenger said unto David, Surely the men prevailed against us, and came out unto us in the field, and we were upon them even unto the entering of the gate. And the shooters shot from off the wall upon thy servants, and some of the king's servants be dead. And thy servant Uriah the Hittite is dead also. Then David said unto the messenger, Thus shalt thou say unto Joab, Let not this thing displease thee, for the sword devoureth one as well as another. Make thy battle more strong against the city, and overthrow it, and encourage thou him. And when the wife of Uriah heard that Uriah her husband was dead, she mourned for her husband. And when the mourning was past, David sent and fetched her to his house, and she became his wife, and bare him a son. But the thing that David had done displeased the Lord.
1: 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We invite you to visit our website at www.ebiblefellowship.org. Another segment of Types and Figures on eBible Fellowship. In this segment of Types and Figures, we're going to be speaking about rain. And you know, in certain parts of the world, people regularly struggle through long periods of drought, having no rain. And these dry seasons can be extremely grievous days to the people affected by them. And as we all know, sufficient rainfall is essential for mankind to live and to survive upon the earth. And in other parts of the world, in other lands, rainfall may be more plenteous. And as a result of receiving abundant rain, these lands enjoy fruitful harvests and they experience greater levels of prosperity. So, given the vital nature of rainfall to mankind's daily survival in this world, and its connection to even the quality of life that people enjoy, it's no wonder, then, that God uses rain in the Bible as a type and figure of His holy word. This spiritual tie-in can be seen in the book of Isaiah in chapter 55, verse 10. For as the rain cometh down and the snow from heaven, and returneth not thither, but watereth the earth, and maketh it bring forth and bud, that it may give seed to the sower and bread to the eater, so shall my word be that goeth forth out of my mouth. It shall not return unto me void, but it shall accomplish that which I please, and it shall prosper in the thing. So spiritually, the word of God is also essential and vital to man's survival. Without the word of God, there's terrible spiritual famine and the people perish. But with it, as the Bible teaches us that God sent forth His word as the early and latter rain, it produced a glorious and abundant harvest of souls. God likens those saved during the seasons of rain as being like the precious fruit of the earth. The rain, a type and figure of the word of God.

Greetings, everyone. This is Bob Grandy welcoming you to eBible Fellowship's program called Where's That Bible Verse? God tells us in Romans 15, verse 4, "For whatsoever things were written aforetime were written for our learning, that we through patience and comfort of the Scriptures might have hope." During this time, I'll slowly read and then repeat 5 random verses from the King James Bible, but I will not tell you where they are located in God's Word, the Bible. So listen carefully and try to identify which Bible book, chapter, and even the verse number where each verse can be found. Here's our first verse today. "According as he hath chosen us in him before the foundation of the world, that we should be holy and without blame before him in love, having predestinated us unto the adoption of children by Jesus Christ to himself, according to the good pleasure of his will." I'll read it again, and this is actually 2 verses. "According as he hath chosen us in him before the foundation of the world, that we should be holy and without blame before him in love, having predestinated us unto the adoption of children by Jesus Christ to himself, according to the good pleasure of his will." Here's our second verse. "Behold, I will send my messenger, and he shall prepare the way before me. And the Lord whom you seek shall suddenly come to his temple, even the messenger of the covenant, whom ye delight in. Behold, he shall come, saith Jehovah of hosts." I'll repeat it. "Behold, I will send my messenger, and he shall prepare the way before me. And the Lord whom ye seek shall suddenly come to his temple, even the messenger of the covenant, whom ye delight in. Behold, he shall come, saith Jehovah of hosts." Our third verse. "Ye shall not need to fight in this battle. Set yourselves, stand ye still, and see the salvation of Jehovah with you, O Judah and Jerusalem. Fear not, nor be dismayed. Tomorrow go out against them, for Jehovah will be with you." I'll repeat that verse. "Ye shall not need to fight in this battle. Set yourselves, stand ye still, and see the salvation of Jehovah with you, O Judah and Jerusalem. Fear not, nor be dismayed. Tomorrow go out against them, for Jehovah will be with you." And our fourth verse. Jesus wept. I'll repeat it. Jesus wept. And here's our fifth and final verse today. "For this they willingly are ignorant of, that by the word of God the heavens were of old, and the earth standing out of the water and in the water." And here it is again. "For this they willingly are ignorant of, that by the word of God the heavens were of old, and the earth standing out of the water and in the water." And we'll be back in a moment to discover where these scriptures are located in God's Word, the Bible.

All right, let's find out where today's verses are found in the Bible. Here's the first passage, which is actually two verses. According as he hath chosen us in him before the foundation of the world, that we should be holy and without blame before him in love, having predestinated us unto the adoption of children by Jesus Christ to himself, according to the good pleasure of his will. Those verses are found in Ephesians chapter 1, verses 4 and 5. That's Ephesians chapter 1, verses 4 and 5. Here's the second verse. Behold, I will send my messenger, and he shall prepare the way before me, and the Lord whom you seek shall suddenly come to his temple, even the messenger of the covenant, whom you delight in. Behold, he shall come, saith Jehovah of hosts. That verse is in the Old Testament, book of Malachi, chapter 3, verse 1. Malachi, chapter 3, verse 1. And here's the third verse today. Ye shall not need to fight in this battle. Set yourselves, stand ye still, and see the salvation of Jehovah with you, O Judah and Jerusalem. Fear not, nor be dismayed. Tomorrow go out against them, for Jehovah will be with you. That verse is in 2 Chronicles 20, verse 17. 2 Chronicles 20, verse 17. And here's the fourth verse. Jesus wept. That verse is found in the book of John, chapter 11, verse 35. John, chapter 11, verse 35. And here's our final verse today. For this they are willingly ignorant of, that by the word of God the heavens were of old, and the earth standing out of the water and in the water. That verse is found in 2 Peter 3, verse 5. 2 Peter chapter 3, verse 5. Thank you for joining us today to discover where's that Bible verse? And remember what God tells us in Psalm 119, verse 105.

0: Welcome to eBible Fellowship's Bible Study. In this series of Bible studies, we'll be taking a closer look at the Bible's evidence for the completion of the prolonged judgment day and the end of the world occurring in the year 2033. And now here's your host and Bible teacher, Chris McCann.
1: Hello and welcome to eBible Fellowship's Bible study that is looking at the biblical evidence for the end in the year 2033. This is study number 23. And in our last study, I was mentioning towards the end of that study how God does not do anything randomly, and that is also true concerning the working out of key biblical events. They do not happen just any old time, but we find as we study and consider the biblical calendar of history, that is, the Bible has a built-in calendar, its own calendar, that we can pinpoint exact years for various events that are recorded in the Bible. And then we have a framework that we can go from one key date to another, and we can measure the number of years. And we begin to see time patterns that emerge and develop and that are consistent. And that's what I was mentioning last time, from the creation date to the flood, 6,023 years, from the flood to the cross of Christ in 33 AD. The flood occurred in 4990 BC. You add the two dates together, 5,023 calendar years. Consistency, you reach the fullness of a number plus an attached added on number that would identify with tribulation normally of 23. And we'll see that that is consistent with a few other numbers. Now, it doesn't always have to have the 23. Actually, there could also be an addition of 2,300 days, which is a little bit more than 6 years. And sometimes God just goes to the completeness of a number, or the number of years between two numbers breaks down to key biblical numbers, that is, numbers that are used in the Bible that have spiritual meaning. So there's a variety of ways that we can learn from the time pass and the time relationships between when one event happened and the next event happens. But we do see design. We see a mind behind the occurrences. It is not as the world would think or natural-minded people would think, that things just happen when they happen. There's no scheme. There's no reason to them. And pretty much that is the way it is in the world when wars break out, or, something enormous takes place that is in the news. No, we wouldn't find any kind of significance from one war to the next war, or from one discovery the atom bomb to another major discovery. We don't find significance in those relationships or with secular or worldly activities, but that's different than the Bible. The Bible's God's book. The Bible is from the mouth of God, from the mind of God. The same brilliant mind that gave us the Bible is the mind that has given us the creation. And when scientists take out their microscopes and look at even the smallest of creation, they see pattern and design. Well, they should. They should. And they should also see a mind who formed it and created it. And there's also numbers built into the creation. There's numbers in a computer code that tell the computer what to do, just like there's numbers in the human genome and in man's DNA that tell cells what to do and how to operate. And there's numbers in the Bible that lay out the history of the world, the history from creation and all the key events that God intended to happen and orchestrated and controlled and made to happen precisely the time that he wanted them to happen. Probably a good example would be the length of time that Israel was in Egypt. We know they went into Egypt officially when Jacob brought his family into Egypt to be cared for by Joseph, who had risen to be prime minister, second in command under Pharaoh. And then we read in Exodus chapter 12 regarding the end of Israel's stay in Egypt. They were at first guests, well-treated, and then over the course of time, they turned into slaves, and they were oppressed by the Egyptians. Well, upon the point of their delivery, did God, who sent the deliverer, watch out? Was he concerned with the length of time, the duration that his people Israel had spent in Egypt? Well, you can be sure he was. Absolutely, he was watching the clock. We read in Exodus 12, in verse 40, "Now the sojourning of the children of Israel who dwelt in Egypt was 430 years. And it came to pass at the end of the 430 years, even the selfsame day, it came to pass that all the hosts of Jehovah went out from the land of Egypt." Notice that statement, the selfsame day it came to pass. That is exactly, precisely 430 years earlier, to the exact day, to the very day that Jacob brought his family into Egypt, God brought them out. Is that a coincidence? No way. Absolutely not. God measured the time. God measured the time. He allowed all the things that happened to them to unfold and the century after century to pass. And he heard the cries of his people, especially in the end of their, or towards the end of their stay, as year after year the people were cruelly oppressed by the taskmasters set over them, and they lifted up their cry, and God, he selected Moses, and he had Moses go, and even the selection of Moses, and also the using of Aaron to be Moses' mouthpiece, all done at the precise, the exact time that they had to be done in order for Egypt to come out in the 430th year at the very day, the selfsame day they had entered in. No wasted time, no spare time, nothing extra, everything used with perfect precision. And that's how God has orchestrated events in the world. God is not concerned with world wars of men, of the nations. God is not concerned with man's great discoveries of the technological medium or the electronic medium that has caused great gains to be made in technology. And God's the one who actually uncovered the electronic medium or revealed these things to man. It's part of what he has in view in Daniel 12, verse 4, when he tells Daniel, seal up the word to the time of the end, and knowledge will increase. Is it a coincidence that mankind has been driving around in horse and buggy throughout all of his history for thousands and thousands of years until relatively recently? We might go back 150, 175 years, and you know, it takes time for all the necessary steps for the understanding of electrons and how to use light and sound to come across the airwaves. The Lord gave time by opening up those inventions or opening up the minds of men, first putting the desire in their minds to dig into those things. As men had dug into them, probably for a long time before, but now was the time they had to develop. The Lord required for his overall plan of salvation to work, to come to pass, that there be an electronic medium, because at the same time he intended to save a great multitude of people outside of the churches and congregations. He brought judgment on the church. And so the fact that the church was established in almost all nations of the world was meaningless insofar as God's plan of salvation to save a great multitude. And well, I won't go too far into this, but it was a necessity. And so the Lord finally gives man understanding so he can see what's in the earth, what God himself had hidden in the creation. And he begins to understand and develop, and it goes so rapidly, hasn't it? From the earliest inventions of hearing sound on a telephone from one room to another, to now having these phones and where you can see someone's face, and practically everyone in the world has them, instant communication, just incredible, mind-blowing advances in the electronic medium over a super fast period of time. And of course, this goes right to man's pride and his arrogance, and he thinks he's something, you know, because he can open up a laptop and start typing, and he has this instant communication. He thinks he's arrived, and his future is unlimited. Look what he has done. Not giving God any glory, not recognizing it's all because of God that he's able to make that shift from horse and buggy to flying by jet and getting to his destination in just a few hours rather than a few months. It's all of God, who sped up everything to accomplish his purposes. Well, God does everything by design. And the world is operating on the fast track because we've come to the time of the end, and the Lord must accomplish all of his final purposes for salvation, which he's done. Well, except for the salvation of the body, which is on the last day, and for judgment, which is underway. Well, Now, also in our last study, I went to Acts 17. I want to go there again. In Acts chapter 17 and read verse 31 that says, because he has appointed a day in the which he will judge the world in righteousness by that man whom he hath ordained. And that man is Christ, who is God the judge. And notice, he hath appointed a day. Christ has appointed a day that supposedly he's ignorant of. The fact that so many in the churches are so quick to, in their eagerness to ward off any sort of serious discussion of Christ coming and the timing of it in relationship to their own lives, that is, he can come while they're still alive, and no, 1,000 years from now is fine, but they put off the evil day because they love the world. It's the world entered into the church, and we've talked about that before. But the fact that God has an appointed day, and Christ is God who has himself appointed that day, it is so foolish for them to say that that same God, the Lord Jesus Christ, doesn't know the day or hour, that he doesn't know the time. The one whose name is the ending, according to the book of Revelation, he is the beginning and the ending. He is the Alpha and the Omega. The Omega means the last, and it goes on to say he's the first and the last. So he who has the name of ending, Omega, and the last, the one who is the Almighty. That's also what we read in Revelation. In Revelation chapter 1, in verse 8, I am Alpha and Omega, the beginning and the ending, saith the Lord, which is and which was and which is to come, the Almighty. The Almighty. And it is Jesus Christ, Jesus Christ. Look at the next verse, verse 9. I, John, who also am your brother and companion in tribulation and in the kingdom and patience of Jesus Christ, was in the isle that is called Patmos for the word of God and for the testimony of Jesus Christ. And then he heard a voice behind him as the great voice. And verse 11 saying, I am Alpha and Omega, the first and the last. What thou seest, write in a book, and it is the Lord Jesus Christ. He is the Almighty. And in the book of Job, God tells us, the book of Job is the word of God as much as Revelation. In Job 24, verse 1, why, seeing times are not hidden from the Almighty, do they that know him not see his days? How demeaning it is. How demeaning it is for those who claim to be Christians, that is, servants of Christ, and recognize him as the God who is manifest in the flesh, the Almighty, to take away anything from him. He is all-knowing. He has an infinite mind. He's the one who appointed the day of judgment, that very day, May 21, 2011. We know it began, and he's appointed the concluding day of the prolonged period of time, which we're involved in investigating, looking at the biblical evidence, pointing to the year 2033, and to say he does not know. He does not know. And you see, they have to say he doesn't know. Let's go to Mark 13, and we'll see why they have to say it. In Mark 13, in verse 32, but of that day and that hour knoweth no man, no, not the angels which are in heaven, neither the Son, but the Father. Why do they have to say that Jesus doesn't know? He's the Son that's mentioned here. And so if they say, well, man doesn't know the time, and that's what they do say, of that day and hour knoweth no man, then, but it also continues, not the angels in heaven, neither the Son. And so they're trapped. They're trapped, and God set the trap. God's the one who designed the trap. And only the elect people of God, given ears to hear, and also a heart that desires to honor God, to serve God and obey him, and who hears the voice of Christ, only the elect will not denigrate the name of Christ, and they will not fall into that trap, and they stand back. Well, hold it. This says that what's true of man not knowing the day and hour is also true of the Son. And Jesus is the Son of God. Jesus is the Almighty. Times are not hidden from the Almighty. Jesus is the judge, according to John 5. The Father has given all judgment to the Son. He will execute judgment on the appointed day. How ridiculous it is to think that the judge of all the earth, the judge of men, does not know when he will judge. The one who is the Word himself, who has moved men of old to write and record the words that we have throughout the whole of Scripture, that he does not know the appointed time. How demeaning. How demeaning. It takes away from the glory of God. It's an insult to the person of God to say that Jesus Christ, the Son, does not know the time, which should mean to the church, but it didn't mean that. They have no problem. Well, okay, if it safeguards our understanding and our great desire to insist that no man can know, and therefore you better not look. No, get away from that. You better not look. Better not look into the, it troubles them. That's why. Deep down, it troubles them. They don't want Christ to come. They don't want the world to end because they are not true men. They are not the true children of God. They are of the world. They know more. That is, the professed Christians that populate the world's churches at this time of the end. They are no more the true people of God than the world outside the church that are in heart desperately wicked. If you find 10 or 100 or 1,000 or 1,000,000 ungodly people outside of the world, and you say, hey, do you want Christ to come? Do you want Christ to come? Because when he comes, he's going to end the world. He'll save his people, and it's all glory for them. But do you want Christ to come? It'll mean the end of your life, whatever you've been building here, and all of your earthly possessions will be gone, and you'll be gone yourself forevermore. Do you want Christ to come? Well, no way, absolutely not. The last thing I want is for Christ to come. And you see, do you think they would jump at the chance to say, no man knows a day or hour, rather than hear an intense biblical proclamation, May 21, 2011, Judgment Day, with an exclamation point? See, we can look back and we see the anxiety, the uncomfortableness that the world was experiencing with an intense look at the Bible's teaching that the world's coming to an end, and these people were serious, and they had laid it all out. It was discussed much, and it was from the Bible. And what a relief. What a relief the world had. And who was relieved along with them? Who was joining hands? The church. The church were rejoicing maybe even more than those of the world. Of course, it's the world in the church, so it's one and the same, but at least in name, they had the name of Christ, and they were rejoicing more than those without the name of Christ outside of the churches and congregations. We told you so, such rejoicing to be right, they thought, concerning a doctrine that no man can know. And they were rejoicing because their inheritance of this world, and that's all they have, was still intact. Their love of the world, the thing they loved was still here, and they could still enjoy. And God's people, we do not love the world. And God commands, love not the world, neither the things of the world. We love God. We love Christ. We love His truth, the Word, the Bible. And so the Lord set a trap for the professed Christians in Mark 13:32, that either you have to take away glory from God, deny the Lord Jesus Christ really is God. In the doctrine they develop, it certainly would not be true of God. Or you have to recognize that your understanding of what it means to know the day and hour does not have to do with the timing of it concerning people, concerning men. And they won't let go of that. They won't let go of that. They don't care what else is contaminated by it, what other doctrine it perverts. They will not let go of that, because it's the last thing they would want. Well, kind of got off in a different area than I intended to go, but Lord willing, when we get together in our next study, the idea of an appointed time, we're going to look at a couple of verses in the Psalms where God tells us concerning man's days, and He makes a statement. I'll give a quote. Psalm 39, verses 4 and 5, Jehovah, make me to know mine end and the measure of my days, what it is, that I may know how frail I am. Behold, Thou hast made my days as a handbreadth, and mine age is as nothing before Thee. Verily, every man at his best state is altogether vanity, Selah. Those two verses. We'll take a look at that, Lord willing, when we get together in our next Bible study.
0: 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Until our next Bible study, may the Lord's perfect will be done.

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1: Well, greetings, Bible students, and welcome to today's edition of eBible Fellowship's Bible Quiz. In Psalm 119, verse 130, we read, "The entrance of thy words giveth light, it giveth understanding unto the simple." Well, here we are again, theologians. It's that time again. It's Bible quiz time. And here's question number one. Name one of the seven things that Jehovah hates listed in Proverbs 6. Name one of the seven things that Jehovah hates that are listed in Proverbs 6. Number two, what servant of Saul told David where he could find Jonathan's son, Mephibosheth? That one's a little difficult. What servant of Saul told David where he could find Jonathan's son, Mephibosheth? Number three, fill in the blank in this verse from Proverbs. Divers weights and divers measures, both of them are alike, blank, to Jehovah. Can you fill in that blank? Divers weights and divers measures, both of them are alike, blank, to Jehovah. Number four, in what book and chapter do we read of the virtuous woman? We read of the virtuous woman in what book and chapter? And number five, who was Ruth's father-in-law? Can you name Ruth's father-in-law? And we'll hear those answers in a moment.

All right, guys, here's today's answers. Number one, name one of the seven things that Jehovah hates listed in Proverbs 6. That would be a proud look, a lying tongue, hands that shed innocent blood, an heart that deviseth wicked imaginations, feet that be swift in running to mischief, a false witness that speaketh lies, and he that soweth discord among brethren. You find them in Proverbs 6, verses 16 to 19. A proud look, a lying tongue, hands that shed innocent blood, an heart that deviseth wicked imaginations, feet that be swift in running to mischief, a false witness that speaketh lies, and he that soweth discord among brethren. Proverbs 6, 16 to 19. Number two, what servant of Saul told David where he could find Jonathan's son, Mephibosheth? That man's name was Ziba. You read of him in 2 Samuel 9, verses 1 to 5. Saul's servant Ziba told David where he could find Jonathan's son, Mephibosheth. 2 Samuel 9, verses 1 to 5. Number three, fill in the blank in this verse from Proverbs. Divers weights and divers measures, both of them are alike abomination to Jehovah. Divers weights and divers measures, both of them are alike abomination to Jehovah. That's Proverbs 20, verse 10. Number four, in what book and chapter do we read of the virtuous woman? We read of her in Proverbs 31. Proverbs 31 speaks of the virtuous woman. And number five, who was Ruth's father-in-law? His name was Elimelech. You read of him in Ruth 1, verse 1 to 4. Elimelech was Naomi's husband. You read that in Ruth 1, verse 1 to 4. That's our eBible Fellowship Bible quiz for today. And may God bless your study in His Word.

The Holy Bible declares in Jeremiah chapter 24, verses 6 and 7, "For I will set mine eyes upon them for good, and I will bring them again to this land, and I will build them and not pull them down, and I will plant them and not pluck them up. And I will give them a heart to know me, that I am the Lord, and they shall be my people." When Judgment Day began on May 21, 2011, it marked the conclusion of God's great and mighty act of giving the elect for whom Christ died new born-again hearts. Hearts that are now able to know and believe the Word of God, which is the Holy Bible. As we approach the last day, which is very likely in the year 2033, God will draw the millions of elect from the four corners of the earth unto himself, and to the Holy Bible is the only true Word of God. In the process, he will open their hearts to receive the wonderful and glorious things of his Word and send them forth to shine as lights in the midst of darkness.

Hi, this is Harry Dysart with eBible Fellowship. Thanks for joining us for the Psalm of the Day. As our Lord says in His Word in Ephesians chapter 5, verses 19 and 20, speaking to yourselves in psalms and hymns and spiritual songs, singing and making melody in your heart to the Lord, giving thanks always for all things unto God and the Father, in the name of our Lord Jesus Christ. Psalm 115. Not unto us, O Jehovah, not unto us, but unto thy name give glory, for thy mercy and for thy truth's sake. Wherefore should the heathen say, Where is now their God? But our God is in the heavens. He hath done whatsoever he hath pleased. Their idols are silver and gold, the work of men's hands. They have mouths, but they speak not. Eyes have they, but they see not. They have ears, but they hear not. Noses have they, but they smell not. They have hands, but they handle not. Feet have they, but they walk not. Neither speak they through their throat. They that make them are like unto them. So is every one that trusteth in them. O Israel, trust thou in Jehovah. He is their help and their shield. O house of Aaron, trust in Jehovah. He is their help and their shield. Ye that fear Jehovah, trust in Jehovah. He is their help and their shield. Jehovah hath been mindful of us. He will bless us. He will bless the house of Israel. He will bless the house of Aaron. He will bless them that fear Jehovah, both small and great. Jehovah shall increase you more and more, you and your children. Ye are blessed of Jehovah, which made heaven and earth. The heaven, even the heavens, are Jehovah's, but the earth hath he given to the children of men. The dead praise not Jehovah, neither any that go down into silence. But we will bless Jehovah from this time forth and forevermore. Praise Jehovah. As our Lord instructs us, we read in Psalm 47, verses 6 and 7, Sing praises to God, sing praises unto our King, sing praises. For God is the King of all the earth, sing ye praises with understanding. Please join us again for the Psalm of the Day. May God's Word be praised.

0: 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With his Bible study, here's eBible Fellowship's Robert Daniels.
1: One of the things I would like to look at today is I want to look at some things in the book of Colossians. I won't go verse by verse, but I will look at some things in this book. You know, how wonderful it is that the Bible is God's word. And it's a great joy and a blessing for his people to look into his word. But I want to look at a few things in this book, Colossians. First, I want to start out here and read the first couple of verses in Colossians chapter 1. Paul, an apostle of Jesus Christ, by the will of God, and to Timotheus, our brother, to the saints and faithful brethren in Christ Jesus, which are at Colossae, grace be unto you and peace from God our Father and the Lord Jesus Christ. We give thanks to God and the Father of our Lord Jesus Christ, praying always for you. I first want to look at this verse here, in verse 1. You know, Paul the apostle, whose name was Saul before God saved him, God has used Paul to pen a great deal of the Bible. See a lot of these epistles, God used them in this mighty way. And when you read through these books, and especially in the book of Acts, you see how Paul was before God saved him. He was something else, you know, as we look at his life. And so do all of us. Us means God's elect, who God saved. You look at your own life, if you're a child of God, before God saved you, what were you doing? What was I doing? And it was, we were living in horrible rebellion against God before God saved us. But because of God's mercy, he has opened your understanding to truth. And so is Paul the apostle, who is no different than any one of us. We're all sinners, the Bible says. We all deserve the same penalty. We all deserve to be destroyed forevermore, except for the grace of God, that he has bestowed his grace upon you, if you're indeed a child of God. But here, Paul, God tells us a little bit about him. And I believe where we first read about him is in Acts chapter 7. We're first introduced, I believe, here to Saul. Here in Acts chapter 7, we're going to start reading in verse 54. It says, when they heard these things, when, you know, he was creating havoc in the church, the Bible says, and he was just going after those who proclaimed the name of Christ in that day. And we read here in verse 54, when they heard these things, they were cut to the heart, and they gnashed upon him with their teeth. He's speaking about Stephen, this great message that he brought. And as they heard it, they gnashed upon him, and you know, eventually Stephen was murdered. And here in verse 55, but he, being full of the Holy Ghost, looked up steadfastly into heaven and saw the glory of God and Jesus standing on the right hand of God, and said, behold, I see the heavens open and the Son of Man standing on the right hand of God. And they cried out with a loud voice and stopped their ears and ran up upon him with one accord and cast him out of the city and stoned him. And the witnesses laid down their clothes at a young man's feet, whose name was Saul. Here he was part of this act of murdering a true child of God, and Saul was present there. You know, he gives assent to it. And it goes on in verse 55, and they stoned Stephen, calling upon God, saying, Lord Jesus, receive my spirit. And he kneeled down and cried with a loud voice, Lord, lay not this sin to their charge. And when he had said this, he fell asleep. So here we're introduced to Paul, that he was part of this right there when Stephen was stoned to death. And at this point, we know that Paul is an unsaved man. And he was part of this act of murdering Stephen. The Bible has a lot more to say about Saul before God saved them. Let's look at, turn over to Acts chapter 8 and verses 1 to 3. And Saul was consenting unto his death, the death of Stephen. Consented to it. He was right there with them in this act. And at that time, there was a great persecution against the church, which was at Jerusalem. And they were all scattered abroad throughout the region of Judah and Samaria, except the apostles. And devout men carried Stephen to his burial and made great lamentation over him. And as for Saul, he made havoc of the church, entering into every house and hailing men and women, committed them to prison. So you see who he was. You know, during the day of salvation, no one was beyond the mercy of God. We see, you know, as I said, before God saved you and saved me, you know, we were in terrible rebellion against God. And some of us probably had committed murder, took another human being life. But God in his mercy had mercy upon you. You know, you think about the grace of God is beyond human comprehension. That Almighty God would save you if you're a child of God and save me. We're not worthy of it. So when we read this, we can't look down on Saul and says, look, oh, you know, look at him. No, we look at ourselves. That's where we point the finger at. But here we see that he was a part of this act. And this is an accurate account because God's word says so, that he was part of Stephen's death. And also, God goes on to tell us a little bit more about him. If you look at in Philippians, God tells us in Philippians chapter 3, verses 1 to 7. Finally, my brethren, rejoice in the Lord to write the same things to you. To me, indeed, it's not grievous, but for you, it is safe. Beware of dogs, beware of evil workers, beware of the concision. For we are the circumcision which worship God in the Spirit and rejoice in Christ Jesus, and we have no confidence in the flesh. And though I might also have confidence in the flesh, if any other man thinketh that he hath whereof he might trust in the flesh, I more. Circumcised the eighth day of the stock of Israel of the tribe of Benjamin. So you see where his bloodline hails from, Paul, Saul. He's from the tribe of Benjamin. And Hebrew of the Hebrews, as touching the law, a Pharisee, concerning zeal, persecuting the church, touching the righteousness which is in the law, blameless. But what things were gained to me, those I count loss for Christ. So here's a little bit more information about Paul's heritage. He's from the tribe of Benjamin. And he was determined. He's a very determined man, as we read, that he believed what he believed. He believed that he was right. Although he wasn't, he was totally in a works gospel, Paul the apostle, before God saved him. And he was going after the church. And you could see him now. He was determined to put these people in prison. And it goes on and on. So you see a little bit there of who he is. And God goes on to tell us a little bit more about him. Let's look at Acts 22, the book of Acts, chapter 22, verses 1 to 5. Tell us a little bit more about him there. In Acts 22, verses 1 to 5, men and brethren and fathers, hear ye my defense, which I make now unto you. And when they heard that he spake in the Hebrew tongue to them, they kept the more silence. And he saith, I am verily a man which is born, is a Jew, born of Tarshish in the city of Cilicia, and brought up in the city at the feet of Gamaliel. So we're going to see who Gamaliel is. And taught according to the perfect manner of the law of the fathers, and was zealous toward God, even as thou art this day. And I persecuted the way unto death, binding and delivering into prison both men and women. And also the high priest doth bear me witness, and all the estate of the elders, from whom also I am received letters unto the brethren, and went to Damascus to bring them which were bound unto Jerusalem for to be punished. So you see, he was brought up at the feet of Gamaliel. And you read these passages, you see how Paul, he was determined to put these people in prison because it said he thought he was right. He was right in what he was doing. And he was creating havoc throughout that area. And also turn back over to Acts chapter 5. The book of Acts chapter 5, verse 29. Then Peter and the other apostles answered and said, "We ought to obey God rather than men. The God of our fathers raised up Jesus, whom he slew and hanged on a tree. Him hath God exalted with his right hand to be a prince and a savior, for to give repentance to Israel and forgiveness of sins. And we are his witnesses of these things, and so is also the Holy Ghost, whom God hath given to them that obey him." And when they heard this, they were cut to the heart and took counsel to slay them. And verse 34, "Then stood there up one in the council, a Pharisee." You see who? Gamaliel. He was a Pharisee. And what did the Pharisee believe? One of the things I know they believed, they didn't believe in the resurrection. They didn't believe in the resurrection. So you see, he was a Pharisee named Gamaliel, a doctor of the law, had in reputation among all the people, and commanded to put the apostles forth a little space. So you see who Gamaliel, who might say Gamaliel today, was a very well-respected person in the church world. You know, people looked up to him. And God says here, he's a doctor in the law. So it's that word, I think, is reputation there, could be used as he was an honorable man in that area. It's used, this word reputation here, it's translated in Hebrews. Let's turn over to Hebrews chapter 13. It's the same word. Hebrews chapter 13, I believe it's verse 4. It's the Hebrew number 5093. It's translated as dear, honorable. It says here in verse 4, God speaks about the marriage bed. Marriage is honorable in all. The word honorable there is the same word. So Gamaliel, he was an honorable man. He had a good reputation. And that's where he grew up at. Paul the Apostle, Saul, he grew up at the feet of this man. He knew the Old Testament law. Although Paul didn't have truth, his spiritual eyes weren't open. That's where he grew up at this man, at the feet of Gamaliel. So you see that word there in verse 4, marriage is honorable in all, and the bed undefiled, but whoremongers and adulterers God will judge. It's the same word there in reputation. Here in Acts chapter 5, verse 34, it says his name was a Pharisee named Gamaliel, a doctor of the law, and in reputation among all people, and commanded that put forth the apostles forth a little seat. So people listened to him. He was a man in high regard in that day. But let's go on a little bit further. Just looking at Saul, who later was known as Paul. In Acts chapter 9, you know, many, many people misunderstand this passage. A lot of people, I've heard, a lot of people taught that when Paul was on the road to Damascus and God struck him down, that he was saved at that point. He wasn't saved at that point. Paul wasn't saved when God stopped him in his tracks and he heard the voice from heaven and so forth. Paul was not saved at that point. He was saved later on when God sent Ananias to him and shared the word of God with him. As you have to remember, faith cometh by hearing, and hearing by the word of God. We have to hear the truth of God's word. God applied it to your heart, and he saved you. But at this point, Saul wasn't saved as yet. In Acts chapter 9, verse 1, "And Saul, yet breathing out threatenings and slaughter." See what's coming out of his heart, you know. "And slaughter against the disciples of the Lord, went unto the high priest, and desire of him letters to Damascus, to the synagogues, that if he found any of this way, whether they be men or women, he might bring them bound unto Jerusalem." I tell you, you read this and you start through your mind, see how Paul was. He was determined to shut down the gospel. They want to have nothing to do with the church. And you wonder, why would God save this person? Well, he's no different than anyone else. God had elected him to salvation. But at this point, he had no idea that God was going to save him. And here in verse 3, and as he journeyed, he came near Damascus. And suddenly there shined round about him a light from heaven. And he fell to the earth and heard a voice saying unto him, Saul, Saul, why persecutest thou me? And he said, Who art thou, Lord? This is a very interesting word here. Who art thou, Lord? You keep this. We're going to look at some verses of this statement here. And the Lord said, I am Jesus, whom thou persecutest. It is hard for thee to kick against the pricks. And he, trembling and astonished, said, Lord. Remember, he's repeating that word again. Three times you see that in verse 5 here, you see Lord. And you see Lord again. And then you come in verse 6, and he says, and he, trembling and astonished, said, Lord, what wilt thou have me to do? And the Lord said unto him, Arise and go into the city, and it shall be told thee what thou must do. See, one of the things when during the day of salvation, when God was saving someone, one of the things if when we become saved, we quickly begin to see that Christ is Lord. He's Lord and Master. If you will go over to the Gospel of John, it's the same. You remember the woman at the well? She said the same thing. Lord. John chapter 4. This is a great picture of what salvation is. I'm going to have to read quite a bit to pick up the context here. But let's start in John chapter 4, verse 1. When therefore the Lord knew how the Pharisees heard that Jesus made and baptized more disciples than John, though Jesus himself baptizeth not, but his disciples, he left Judea and departed again into Galilee. And he must needs go through Samaria. You have to understand, when we read the Bible, God is setting everything up. Everything is there for a reason. Every word, every phrase, everything. God is setting this up. In verse 5, then cometh he to a city of Samaria, which is called Sychar, near the parcel of ground that Jacob gave to his son Joseph. Now, Jacob's well was there. Jesus, therefore, being wearied with his journey, sat thus on the well, and it was about the sixth hour. There cometh a woman of Samaria to draw water. Jesus said unto her, Give me the drink. For his disciples were gone away unto the city to buy meat. Then saith the woman of Samaria unto him, How is it that thou, being a Jew, askest drink of me, which I am a woman of Samaria? For the Jews have no dealings with the Samaritans. Jesus answered and said unto her, If thou knewest the gift of God, know what is the gift of God? Salvation. Salvation. Salvation is the gift of God. And who it is that speaketh, as said to thee, Give me to drink, thou wouldst ask of him, and he would have given thee living water. You know, living water is the gospel. The woman said unto him, verse 11, Sir, that word there, sir, is what? Lord. The word sir there is the word Lord. See, now God is Christ is speaking to her. But that word there is the word sir, is Lord. So you could read it this way. And the woman said unto him, Lord. Remember Paul in the book of Acts? Lord, what wilt thou have me to do, Lord? See, God now is beginning to work in Paul's life and set up what salvation is in this lady's life. Sir, thou hast nothing to draw with, and the well is deep. From whence then thou hast this living water? Art thou greater than our father Jacob, which gave us the well, and drank thereof himself, and his children, and his cattle? Jesus answered and said unto her, Whosoever drinketh of this water shall thirst again. But whosoever drinketh of this water that I shall give him shall never thirst. But the water that I shall give him shall be in him a well of water springing up into life everlasting. Verse 15. The woman said unto him, Sir, it's the word Lord, give me that water, that I may thirst not, neither come hither to draw. Jesus said unto her, Go call thy husband, and come hither. The woman answered and said, I have no husband. Jesus said unto her, Thou hast well said, I have no husband. For thou hast five husbands, and he whom now hast is not thine husband. In that thou truly. In verse 19, the woman said unto him, Sir, the word Lord, I perceive that thou art a prophet. And then God goes on. One of the things when God begins to work in our heart during the day of salvation, we begin to understand something. This is a great picture of salvation, and you get into it and all of that. You can see this is a picture of salvation. Just as Paul the Apostle, here God struck him down, and then he's crying out, Lord, who art thou? So you see, this woman here at the well, God is setting this up as of what salvation is. That basically God has to work in our heart to save us. And we start to recognize that Jesus is Lord and Master. Before that, we may just probably give an intellectual assent to it. You see, that's all we do. We give lip service to it if God has not worked in that person's life. You see, back over here, and the word sir there is the Greek number 2962. If you want to look that up. But back here over here in Acts chapter 9, we see here that at this point, although you see Paul the Apostle, he's trembling and all of that, but yet he's not yet a child of God. God is beginning to work in him. Because, he was a very proud man, You could see him now, No one is going to tell me. These people over here are wrong. And he got letters from the authorities, and he's going to throw all these people in prison. And he was determined to do so. But God had other plans for him. Maybe before God saved you during the day of salvation, that you were headed, whatever you were doing, you had no idea that you were one of God's elect until God did a work of grace within your heart. And let's go on here in Acts chapter 5. Acts chapter 9 in verse 7. And the men which journeyed with him stood speechless, hearing a voice, but seeing no man. These people, they remind me of during the church age, and here the true gospel is being proclaimed. Mankind, they could hear it. But the unsaved man, he hears it, and it makes no sense to him. These people that they were around Paul, they heard it. They heard the voice, but they see nothing. It's like people today, they heard the gospel call, but spiritually they're blind. They see nothing. Neither can they hear anything. Oh, they hear words, but God has not given them ears to hear or eyes to see, so they can't see. And here he goes on, and in verse 8, and Saul arose from the earth, and when his eyes were open, he saw no man, but they led him by the hand and brought him to Damascus. And he was 3 days without sight. Remember, three is the purpose of God. And you wonder, here, 3 days without sight, and neither did eat nor drink. I wonder what Paul was doing during that time. The Bible answers that question. He was praying. You could almost see him through your mind's eye. How did I get this wrong? What is going on? You see, but those 3 days, the Bible tells us, Paul was praying. He was praying. In verse 10. And there was a certain disciple at Damascus named Ananias. And to him said the Lord in a vision, Ananias. And he said, Behold, I am here, Lord. And the Lord said unto him, Arise, go into the street which is called Straight, and inquire at the house of Judas for one called Saul of Tarshish. Behold, he prayeth. So those 3 days when he was struck blind, he was praying. he prayeth. The Bible tells us here, he prayeth. He was praying to God. And hath, verse 12, and has seen in a vision a man named Ananias coming in and putting his hand on him that he might receive sight. Then Ananias answered, Lord, I have heard of many of this man, how much evil he has done to thy saints at Jerusalem. See, he has done, you know, even Ananias, he was taken aback, you know, by, Lord, you know, why don't you know what he was doing to the saints, what he was doing? He's an evil man. He's a wicked man. And how he was making life miserable for the saints at Jerusalem. And here God goes on in verse 14. And here Ananias is believed. And here he hath authority. This is Ananias who's speaking when God was speaking to him. And there he hath authority from the chief priests to bind all that call upon thy name. And verse 15. But the Lord said unto him, go thy way, for he is a chosen vessel unto me. See, God could use, say, the most vile person during the day of salvation and use that person to his glory. And to bear my name before the Gentiles and kings and the children of Israel. And I will show him how great things he must suffer for my name's sake. And Ananias went his way. See, a true believer is going to obey God's commandment. Although he's saying, you know, this man over here, Lord, you know, all the havoc he has done. But a true believer will obey God's commandment. And Ananias went his way and entered into the house and putting his hands on him said, Brother Saul, the Lord, even Jesus, that appeared unto thee in the way as thou camest, has sent me, that thou mayst receive thy sight and be filled with the Holy Ghost. This was when Paul became saved. He wasn't saved when God, he heard the voice and all in that dramatic fashion when God stopped him in his tracks. He wasn't saved at that point. This was when God gave Paul, Saul, the Holy Spirit. This is when he truly becomes saved because Ananias is speaking to him the word of Christ. Because faith cometh by hearing, and hearing by the word of God. So he says, and in verse 18, and immediately there fell from his eyes as it been scales, and he received sight, and forthwith arose and was baptized. And when he had received meat, he was strengthened. Then was Saul certain days with the disciples, which were at Damascus. And straightway he preached Christ in the synagogues that he is the Son of God. This was when Saul became saved. He wasn't saved on the way to Damascus. He was not at all. And I hear so many people got it wrong, that this was when he became saved, when God stopped him and he heard the voice and all of that. Nope. Here now, God tells us here that now he was filled with the Holy Ghost. And we become saved when God, Holy Spirit, comes and indwells us. You could believe, that person could believe all what they want and all head knowledge. But if God, the Holy Spirit, has not entered into that person, remember, God tells in Romans that we not have the Spirit of God, that we're none of his. So I believe this is when, and straightway, the Bible tells us, he began. Remember the demoniac that was in the tombs? And when he went to Christ, now he was in the tombs cutting himself. And then Christ saved him. And he was clothed in his right mind, spiritually speaking. That's when we become, before God saves us, we're mad. We are mad. We're out of our minds. And here, then, that's another picture of salvation. And here now we see the demoniac somewhere in the Gospels. There, I put my finger on it. He saved him, and now he wants to be with Christ at that point. When God saved us, we want to be with Christ. But during the church age, we had work to do. And God commanded him to go tell what great things God had done for him. And what did he do? He obeyed. And he went out in the area and proclaimed the gospel, sharing the gospel with his fellow man. And so are we. If you are truly a child of God, when God saves us, He has given us a true desire to be obedient to His commandments, and we want to share the gospel, beginning where? With our families. That's who we want to share the gospel with first. We don't want to tell our parents that they're not saved, or our brothers, our immediate family, and that's where you're going to find the most pushback, is in our own families. You know, because they know you. They've been living with you most likely their whole life, and they know who you are, that you are a rotten human being, and who are you to tell me about Christ? You know, who are you? But mom, but dad, you know, God has saved me and so forth. I remember years ago when I, you know, first began to understand these things, my mom has passed a long time ago, but I remember, you know, if I used to go in her room, especially on Sundays. You know, somehow my mom was more relaxed on Sundays, I guess. I don't know. I would go in her room and start talking to her about the gospel. And she would just come at me. Who do you think I am? Who are you to tell me about the Bible? You know, and that's where the trouble starts, in their own family. But God has given His people a true desire to share the gospel. Just like the demoniac, great type of picture of what salvation is. God saved them, clothed them. We were clothed with the righteousness of Christ. Spiritually, we were in our right minds. And then we're going to go out and we want to have a desire to share the gospel. And we don't worry about what people say or think of us. That's par for the course. You know, we live in a world that is, you know, it's sinful. It's under the wrath of God, under God's judgment. And the majority of people in this world, they're not saved. So you're going to be looked down on, or call names and so forth. But here we see, you know, Paul the Apostle now, he has truly become a child of God, and God has saved him. Let's look at another passage. Let's look at John 9. Turn over to the Gospel of John, chapter 9, verse 33. John chapter 9, verse 33-34. It's the same word there. I should have looked at that this earlier, but let's read it anyway. John chapter 9, verse 33. It's a parable about the man that was blind from birth. If this man were not of God, he could do nothing. They answered and said unto him, Thou wast altogether born in sins, and dost thou teach us? And they cast him out. Jesus heard that they had cast him out, and when he had found him, he said unto them, Dost thou believe on the Son of God? He answered and said, Who is he, Lord? Same word, sir, there. Just like Paul said, Lord, sir, that I might believe on him. And Jesus said unto him, Thou hast both seen him, and is he that talketh with thee? And he said, Lord. So he keeps seeing the Lord. Now he's become the Lord and Master of our life. And is he that talketh with thee? See, when God saves us, he reveals himself to us through the pages of the Bible. Now he didn't reveal himself to all those because they were spiritually blinded. And you see the same idea here in, let me get the right chapter this time, John chapter 13, verse 13 and 14. John chapter 13, verses 13 and 14. There we read, Ye call me Master and Lord, Christ. Now, you know, he's become our Master and our Lord. And ye say, well, for so I am. Christ is not denying it. When we become saved, he has become Master and Lord of our life. If I then be your Lord and Master, have washed your feet, you also ought to wash one another's feet. So you see, it all ties into Paul when he was struck down. He says, Lord to him, and so forth. But you see, that's when God now begins to open our eyes to truth. You know, we begin to see who Christ is, that he is Almighty God, and he's in control of all things. But let's go back over to Colossians. Go back over to Colossians. So we begin to see a little bit of Saul, who's Paul, who he is, and God had what he was doing before God saved him. And when you go through the book of Acts, you see how God has used him in a mighty way. And there is no wisdom of himself, or if you're trying to, well, we have no wisdom within ourselves. God is wisdom, you know, and God, you see how God has used him in this way. And when you go through these epistles, you see how God used him to pen these epistles and so forth. But let me stop here. And next time we're going to continue on a little bit more about Saul and Paul. Let's pray. Heavenly Father, we thank you once again, O Lord, for your word. Could it be, O Lord, that all things was done faithfully to your glory? We thank you, Lord, for this day, the Lord's day, that we could come away from the distractions and the things of this life. And you've given us this day that we could give all our attention, all our focus on spiritual things and things above. Dear Lord, once again, we pray for our families. We pray, O Lord, as we live our lives in this world, that you may guide us. And, O Lord, that we will always go to thy word for comfort, because that's where we get our comfort from. No matter what the child of God is going through, it could be a health issue or a financial issue or whatever the issue might be, thou understand it full well. And this life is only a moment. These things, this world is temporal. And have us, O Lord, to look away from our what ailing us or what we're going through and put our minds back on heavenly things and spiritual things. So wonderful, O Lord, that throughout the week, throughout our day, that we could be in our hearts, be thinking about spiritual things. And O Lord, thy word is truth. And what will we do without thy word? And O Lord, we thank you, Lord, for each and every one of us who are here. And once again, we pray for our families. Be with Chris and Eddie as they come up. And thank you once again for this day. In Jesus' name, amen.
0: 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To hear more of Robert's studies, visit eBibleFellowship.org. Until next time, may the Lord's perfect will be done.

0: We welcome you to eBible Fellowship's Bible reading program. We read in 2 Timothy 3, verse 16, "All Scripture is given by inspiration of God and is profitable for doctrine, for reproof, for correction, for instruction in righteousness." Now, let's begin our Bible reading program. Isaiah 34. Come near, ye nations, to hear, and hearken, ye people. Let the earth hear, and all that is therein, the world, and all things that come forth of it. For the indignation of the Lord is upon all nations, and his fury upon their armies. He hath utterly destroyed them, he hath delivered them to the slaughter. Their slain also shall be cast out, and their stink shall come up out of their carcasses, and the mountains shall be melted with their blood. And all the host of heaven shall be dissolved, and the heavens shall be rolled together as a scroll, and all their hosts shall fall down, as the leaf falleth off from the vine, and as a falling fig from the fig tree. For my sword shall be bathed in heaven. Behold, it shall come down upon Idumea, and upon the people of my curse, to judgment. The sword of the Lord is filled with blood, it is made fat with fatness, and with the blood of lambs and goats, with the fat of the kidneys of rams. For the Lord hath a sacrifice in Bozra, and a great slaughter in the land of Idumea. And the unicorns shall come down with them, and the bullocks with the bulls, and their land shall be soaked with blood, and their dust made fat with fatness. For it is the day of the Lord's vengeance, and the year of recompenses for the controversy of Zion. And the streams thereof shall be turned into pitch, and the dust thereof into brimstone, and the land thereof shall become burning pitch. It shall not be quenched night nor day. The smoke thereof shall go up forever. From generation to generation it shall lie waste. None shall pass through it forever and ever. But the cormorant and the bittern shall possess it. The owl also and the raven shall dwell in it. And he shall stretch out upon it the line of confusion and the stones of emptiness. They shall call the nobles thereof to the kingdom, but none shall be there, and all her princes shall be nothing. And thorns shall come up in her palaces, nettles and brambles in the fortresses thereof. And it shall be an habitation of dragons, and a court for owls. The wild beasts of the desert shall also meet with the wild beasts of the island. And the satyr shall cry to his fellow. The screech owl also shall rest there and find for herself a place of rest. There shall the great owl make her nest and lay and hatch and gather under her shadow. There shall the vultures also be gathered, every one with her mate. Seek ye out the book of the Lord and read. No one of these shall fail, none shall want her mate. For my mouth it hath commanded, and his spirit it hath gathered them. And he hath cast the lot for them, and his hand hath divided it unto them by line. They shall possess it forever, from generation to generation shall they dwell therein. Isaiah 35. The wilderness and the solitary place shall be glad for them, and the desert shall rejoice and blossom as the rose. It shall blossom abundantly, and rejoice even with joy and singing. The glory of Lebanon shall be given unto it, the excellency of Carmel and Sharon. They shall see the glory of the Lord, and the excellency of our God. Strengthen ye the weak hands, and confirm the feeble knees. Say to them that are of fearful heart, be strong, fear not. Behold, your God will come with vengeance, even God with a recompense. He will come and save you. Then the eyes of the blind shall be opened, and the ears of the deaf shall be unstopped. Then shall the lame man leap as an hart, and the tongue of the dumb sing, for in the wilderness shall waters break out and streams in the desert, and the parched ground shall become a pool, and the thirsty land springs of water. In the habitation of dragons, where each lay, shall be grass with reeds and rushes. And an highway shall be there, and a way, and it shall be called the way of holiness. The unclean shall not pass over it, but it shall be for those. The wayfaring men, though fools, shall not err therein. No lion shall be there, nor any ravenous beast shall go up thereon. It shall not be found there, but the redeemed shall walk there. And the ransomed of the Lord shall return and come to Zion with songs and everlasting joy upon their heads. They shall obtain joy and gladness, and sorrow and sighing shall flee away.
1: Isaiah 36. Now it came to pass in the 14th year of King Hezekiah that Sennacherib, king of Assyria, came up against all the defensed cities of Judah and took them. And the king of Assyria sent Rabshakeh from Lachish to Jerusalem unto King Hezekiah with a great army. And he stood by the conduit of the upper pool in the highway of the fuller's field. Then came forth unto him Eliakim, Hilkiah's son, which was over the house, and Shebna the scribe, and Joah, Asaph's son, the recorder. And Rabshakeh said unto them, Say ye now to Hezekiah, Thus saith the great king, the king of Assyria, What confidence is this wherein thou trustest? I say, sayest thou, but they are but vain words. I have counsel and strength for war. Now on whom dost thou trust that thou rebellest against me? Lo, thou trustest in the staff of this broken reed on Egypt, whereon if a man lean it will go into his hand and pierce it. So is Pharaoh king of Egypt to all that trust in him. But if thou say to me, We trust in the Lord our God, is it not he whose high places and whose altars Hezekiah hath taken away, and said to Judah and to Jerusalem, Ye shall worship before this altar? Now therefore give pledges, I pray thee, to my master the king of Assyria, and I will give thee 2,000 horses, if thou be able on thy part to set riders upon them. How then wilt thou turn away the face of one captain of the least of my master's servants, and put thy trust on Egypt for chariots and for horsemen? And am I now come up without the Lord against this land to destroy it? The Lord said unto me, Go up against this land and destroy it. Then said Eliakim and Shebna and Joah unto Rabshakeh, Speak, I pray thee, unto thy servants in the Syrian language, for we understand it, and speak not to us in the Jews' language, in the ears of the people that are on the wall. But Rabshakeh said, Hath my master sent me to thy master and to thee to speak these words? Hath he not sent me to the men that sit upon the wall, that they may eat their own dung and drink their own piss with you? Then Rabshakeh stood and cried with a loud voice in the Jews' language and said, Hear ye the words of the king of Assyria. Thus saith the king, Let not Hezekiah deceive you, for he shall not be able to deliver you. Neither let Hezekiah make you trust in the Lord, saying, The Lord will surely deliver us. This city shall not be delivered into the hand of the king of Assyria. Hearken not to Hezekiah, for thus saith the king of Assyria, Make an agreement with me by a present, and come out to me, and eat ye every one of his vine, and every one of his fig tree, and drink ye every one the waters of his own cistern, until I come and take you away to a land like your own land, a land of corn and wine, a land of bread and vineyards. Beware, lest Hezekiah persuade you, saying, The Lord will deliver us. Hath any of the gods of the nations delivered his land out of the hand of the king of Assyria? Where are the gods of Hamath and Arphad? Where are the gods of Zepharphaim? And have they delivered Samaria out of my hand? Who are they among all the gods of these lands that have delivered their land out of my hand, that the Lord should deliver Jerusalem out of my hand? But they held their peace and answered him not a word, for the king's commandment was, saying, Answer him not. Then came Eliakim, the son of Hilkiah, that was over the household, and Shebna the scribe, and Joah, the son of Asaph, the recorder, to Hezekiah, with their clothes rent, and told him the words of Rabshakeh. Isaiah 37. And it came to pass, when King Hezekiah heard it, that he rent his clothes, and covered himself with sackcloth, and went into the house of the Lord. And he sent Eliakim, who was over the household, and Shebna the scribe, and the elders of the priests covered with sackcloth unto Isaiah the prophet, the son of Amos. And they said unto him, Thus saith Hezekiah, This day is a day of trouble and of rebuke and of blasphemy. For the children are come to the birth, and there is not strength to bring forth. It may be the Lord thy God will hear the words of Rabshakeh, whom the king of Assyria his master hath sent to reproach the living God, and will reprove the words which the Lord thy God hath heard. Wherefore, lift up thy prayer for the remnant that is left. So the servants of King Hezekiah came to Isaiah, and Isaiah said unto them, Thus shall ye say unto your master, Thus saith the Lord, Be not afraid of the words that thou hast heard, wherewith the servants of the king of Assyria have blasphemed me. Behold, I will send a blast upon him, and he shall hear a rumor, and return to his own land, and I will cause him to fall by the sword in his own land. So Rabshakeh returned, and found the king of Assyria warring against Libnah, for he had heard that he was departed from Lachish. And he heard say concerning Tirhakah, king of Ethiopia, He is come forth to make war with thee. And when he heard it, he sent messengers to Hezekiah, saying, Thus shall ye speak to Hezekiah, king of Judah, saying, Let not thy God, in whom thou trustest, deceive thee, saying, Jerusalem shall not be given into the hand of the king of Assyria. Behold, thou hast heard what the kings of Assyria have done to all lands by destroying them utterly. And shalt thou be delivered? Have the gods of the nations delivered them which my fathers have destroyed, as Gozan and Haran and Resef and the children of Eden, which were in Telassar? Where is the king of Hamath, and the king of Arphad, and the king of the city of Sepharvaim, Hena, and Avah? And Hezekiah received the letter from the hand of the messengers and read it. And Hezekiah went up unto the house of the Lord and spread it before the Lord. And Hezekiah prayed unto the Lord, saying, O Lord of hosts, God of Israel, that dwellest between the cherubims, Thou art the God, even Thou alone of all the kingdoms of the earth, Thou hast made heaven and earth. Incline thine ear, O Lord, and hear. Open thine eyes, O Lord, and see, and hear all the words of Sennacherib, which hath sent to reproach the living God. Of a truth, Lord, the kings of Assyria have laid waste all the nations in their countries, and have cast their gods into the fire. For they were no gods, but the work of men's hands, wood and stone, eyes on high. Therefore they have destroyed them, even against the Holy One of Israel. By thy servants hast thou reproached the Lord, and hast said, By the multitude of my chariots am I come up to the height of the mountains, to the sides of Lebanon. And I will cut down the tall cedars thereof, and the choice fir trees thereof, and I will enter into the height of his border, and the forest of his Carmel. I have digged and drunk water, and with the sole of my feet have I dried up all the rivers of the besieged places. Hast thou not heard long ago how I have done it, and of ancient times that I have formed it? Now have I brought it to pass, that thou shouldest be to lay waste defensed cities into ruinous heaps. Therefore their inhabitants were of small power. They were dismayed and confounded. They were as the grass of the field, and as the green herb, as the grass on the housetops, and as corn blasted before it be grown up. But I know thy abode, and thy going out, and thy coming in, and thy rage against me, because thy rage against me and thy tumult is come up into mine ears. Therefore will I put my hook in thy nose, and my bridle in thy lips, and I will turn thee back by the way by which thou camest. And this shall be a sign unto thee, ye shall eat this year such as groweth of itself, and the second year that which springeth of the same. And in the third year sow ye, and reap, and plant vineyards, and eat the fruit thereof. And the remnant that is escaped of the house of Judah shall again take root downward and bear fruit upward. And the remnant that is escaped of the house of Judah shall again take root downward and bear fruit upward. For out of Jerusalem shall go forth a remnant, and they that escaped out of Mount Zion. The zeal of the Lord of hosts shall do this. Therefore, thus saith the Lord concerning the king of Assyria, he shall not come into this city, nor shoot an arrow there, nor come before it with shields, nor cast a bank against it. By the way that he came, by the same shall he return, and shall not come into this city, saith the Lord. For I will defend this city to save it for mine own sake, and for my servant David's sake. Then the angel of the Lord went forth and smote in the camp of the Assyrians 185,000. And when they arose early in the morning, behold, they were all dead corpses. So Sennacherib, king of Assyria, departed and went and returned and dwelt at Nineveh. And it came to pass, as he was worshipping in the house of Nisroch, his god, that Adrammelech and Sharezer, his sons, smote him with the sword, and they escaped into the land of Armenia. And Aseradon, his son, reigned in his stead.

Isaiah 38. In those days was Hezekiah sick unto death, and Isaiah the prophet, the son of Amos, came unto him, and said unto him, Thus saith the Lord, Set thine house in order, for thou shalt die, and not live. Then Hezekiah turned his face toward the wall, and prayed unto the Lord, and said, Remember now, O Lord, I beseech thee, how I have walked before thee in truth, and with a perfect heart, and have done that which is good in thy sight. And Hezekiah wept sore. Then came the word of the Lord to Isaiah, saying, Go, and say to Hezekiah, Thus saith the Lord, the God of David thy father, I have heard thy prayer. I have seen thy tears. Behold, I will add unto thy days 15 years, and I will deliver thee and this city out of the hand of the king of Assyria, and I will defend this city. And this shall be a sign unto thee from the Lord, that the Lord will do this thing that he hath spoken. Behold, I will bring again the shadow of the degrees which is gone down in the sundial of Ahaz, 10 degrees backward. So the sun returned 10 degrees, by which degrees it was gone down. The writing of Hezekiah, king of Judah, when he had been sick and was recovered of his sickness. I said in the cutting off of my days, I shall go to the gates of the grave. I am deprived of the residue of my years. I said, I shall not see the Lord, even the Lord, in the land of the living. I shall behold man no more with the inhabitants of the world. Mine age is departed, and is removed from me, like a shepherd's tent. I have cut off like a weaver my life. He will cut me off with pining sickness. From day even to night wilt thou make an end of me. I reckoned till morning that, as a lion, so will he break all my bones. From day even to night wilt thou make an end of me. Like a crane or a swallow, so did I chatter. I did mourn as a dove. Mine eyes fail with looking upward. O Lord, I am oppressed. Undertake for me. What shall I say? He hath both spoken unto me, and himself hath done it. I shall go softly all my years in the bitterness of my soul. O Lord, by these things men live, and in all these things is the life of my spirit. So wilt thou recover me, and make me to live. Behold, for peace I had great bitterness, but thou hast in love to my soul delivered it from the pit of corruption, for thou hast cast all my sins behind thy back. For the grave cannot praise thee, death cannot celebrate thee, they that go down into the pit cannot hope for thy truth. The living, he shall praise thee, as I do this day. The father to the children shall make known thy truth. The Lord was ready to save me, therefore he will sing my songs to the stringed instruments all the days of our life in the house of the Lord. For Isaiah had said, Let them take a lump of figs and lay it for a plaster upon the boil, and he shall recover. Hezekiah also had said, What is the sign that I shall go up to the house of the Lord? Isaiah 39. At that time, Merodach-Baladan, the son of Baladan, king of Babylon, sent letters and a present to Hezekiah, for he had heard that he had been sick and was recovered. And Hezekiah was glad of them and showed them the house of his precious things, the silver and the gold and the spices and the precious ointment, and all the house of his armor and all that was found in his treasures. There was nothing in his house nor in all his dominion that Hezekiah showed them not. Then came Isaiah the prophet unto King Hezekiah and said unto him, What said these men, and from whence came they unto thee? And Hezekiah said, They are come from a far country unto me, even from Babylon. Then he said, What have they seen in thy house? And Hezekiah answered, All that is in mine house have they seen. There is nothing among my treasures that I have not shewed them. Then said Isaiah to Hezekiah, Hear the word of the Lord of hosts. Behold, the days come, that all that is in thine house, and that which thy fathers have laid up in store until this day, shall be carried to Babylon. Nothing shall be left, saith the Lord. And of thy sons that shall issue from thee, which thou shalt beget, shall they take away, and they shall be eunuchs in the palace of the king of Babylon. Then said Hezekiah to Isaiah, Good is the word of the Lord which thou hast spoken. He said moreover, For there shall be peace and truth,
in my days. Isaiah 40. Comfort ye my people, saith your God. Speak ye comfortably to Jerusalem, and cry unto her, that her warfare is accomplished, that her iniquity is pardoned. For she hath received of the Lord's hand double for all her sins. The voice of him that crieth in the wilderness, prepare ye the way of the Lord, make straight in the desert a highway for our God. Every valley shall be exalted, and every mountain and hill shall be made low, and the crooked shall be made straight, and the rough places plain, and the glory of the Lord shall be revealed, and all flesh shall see it together, for the mouth of the Lord hath spoken it. The voice said, Cry. And he said, What shall I cry? All flesh is grass, and all the goodliness thereof is as the flower of the field. The grass withereth, the flower fadeth, because the Spirit of the Lord bloweth upon it. Surely the people is grass. The grass withereth, the flower fadeth, but the word of our God shall stand forever. O Zion that bringeth good tidings, get thee up into the high mountain. O Jerusalem that bringest good tidings, lift up thy voice with strength, lift it up. Be not afraid, say unto the cities of Judah, Behold your God. Behold, the Lord God will come with strong hand, and his arm shall rule for him. Behold, his reward is with him, and his work before him. He shall feed his flock like a shepherd. He shall gather the lambs with his arm, and carry them in his bosom, and shall gently lead those that are with young. Who hath measured the waters in the hollow of his hand, and meted out heaven with the span, and comprehended the dust of the earth in a measure, and weighed the mountains in scales, and the hills in a balance? Who hath directed the Spirit of the Lord, or being his counselor hath taught him? With whom took he counsel, and who instructed him, and taught him in the path of judgment, and taught him knowledge, and showed to him the way of understanding? Behold, the nations are as a drop of a bucket, and are counted as the small dust of the balance. Behold, he taketh up the isles as a very little thing, and Lebanon is not sufficient to burn, nor the beasts thereof sufficient for a burnt offering. All nations before him are as nothing, and they are counted to him less than nothing, and vanity. To whom then will ye liken God, or what likeness will ye compare unto him? The workman melteth a graven image, and the goldsmith spreadeth it over with gold, and casteth silver chains. He that is so impoverished that he hath no oblation chooseth a tree that will not rot. He seeketh unto him a cunning workman to prepare a graven image that shall not be moved. Have ye not known? Have ye not heard? Hath it not been told you from the beginning? Have ye not understood from the foundations of the earth? It is he that sitteth upon the circle of the earth, and the inhabitants thereof are as grasshoppers, that stretcheth out the heavens as a curtain, and spreadeth them out as a tent to dwell in, that bringeth the princes to nothing. He maketh the judges of the earth as vanity. Yea, they shall not be planted, yea, they shall not be sown, yea, their stock shall not take root in the earth, and he shall also blow upon them, and they shall wither, and the whirlwind shall take them away as stubble. To whom, then, will ye liken me, or shall I be equal, saith the Holy One? Lift up your eyes on high, and behold, who hath created these things, that bringeth out their host by number? He calleth them all by names, by the greatness of his might, for that he is strong in power, not one faileth. Why sayest thou, O Jacob, and speakest, O Israel, my way is hid from the Lord, and my judgment is passed over from my God? Hast thou not known, hast thou not heard, that the everlasting God, the Lord, the Creator of the ends of the earth, fainteth not, neither is weary? There is no searching of his understanding. He giveth power to the faint, and to them that have no might he increaseth strength. Even the youths shall faint and be weary, and the young men shall utterly fall. But they that wait upon the Lord shall renew their strength. They shall mount up with wings as eagles. They shall run and not be weary, and they shall walk and not faint.
Isaiah 41. Keep silence before me, O islands, and let the people renew their strength. Let them come near, then let them speak. Let us come near together to judgment. Who raised up the righteous man from the east, called him to his foot, gave the nations before him, and made him rule over kings? He gave them as the dust to his sword, and as driven stubble to his bow. He pursued them, and passed safely, even by the way that he had not gone with his feet. Who hath wrought and done it, calling the generations from the beginning? I, the Lord, the first, and with the last, I am he. The isle saw it, and feared. The ends of the earth were afraid, drew near, and came. They helped every one his neighbor, and every one said to his brother, Be of good courage. So the carpenter encouraged the goldsmith, and he that smootheth with the hammer him that smote the anvil, saying, It is ready for the soldering. And he fastened it with nails, that it should not be moved. But thou, Israel, art my servant, Jacob, whom I have chosen, the seed of Abraham, my friend. Thou whom I have taken from the ends of the earth, and called thee from the chief men thereof, and said unto thee, Thou art my servant, I have chosen thee, and not cast thee away. Fear thou not, for I am with thee. Be not dismayed, for I am thy God. I will strengthen thee, yea, I will help thee, yea, I will uphold thee with the right hand of my righteousness. Behold, all they that were incensed against thee shall be ashamed and confounded. They shall be as nothing, and they that strive with thee shall perish. Thou shalt seek him, and shalt not find them, even them that contended with thee. They that war against thee shall be as nothing, and as a thing of naught. For I, the Lord thy God, will hold thy right hand, saying unto thee, Fear not, I will help thee. Fear not, ye worm Jacob, and ye men of Israel. I will help thee, saith the Lord, and thy Redeemer, the Holy One of Israel. Behold, I will make thee a new sharp threshing instrument having teeth. Thou shalt thresh the mountains and beat them small, and shalt make the hills as chaff. Thou shalt fan them, and the wind shall carry them away, and the whirlwind shall scatter them, and thou shalt rejoice in the Lord, and shalt glory in the Holy One of Israel. When the poor and needy seek water, and there is none, and their tongue faileth for thirst, I, the Lord, will hear them. I, the God of Israel, will not forsake them. I will open rivers in high places, and fountains in the midst of the valleys. I will make the wilderness a pool of water, and the dry land springs of water. I will plant in the wilderness the cedar, the shittah tree, and the myrtle, and the oil tree. I will set in the desert the fir tree and the pine and the box tree together, that they may see and know and consider and understand together that the hand of the Lord hath done this, and the Holy One of Israel hath created it. Produce your cause, saith the Lord. Bring forth your strong reasons, saith the King of Jacob. Let them bring them forth and shew us what shall happen. Let them shew the former things what they be, that we may consider them and know the latter end of them, or declare us things for to come. Shew the things that are to come hereafter, that we may know that ye are gods. Yea, do good or do evil, that we may be dismayed and behold it together. Behold, ye are nothing, and your work of naught. An abomination is he that chooseth you. I have raised up one from the north, and he shall come. From the rising of the sun shall he call upon my name, and he shall come upon princes as upon mortar, and as the potter treadeth clay. Who hath declared from the beginning that we may know, and before time that we may say, He is righteous? Yea, there is none that showeth. Yea, there is none that declareth. Yea, there is none that heareth your words. The first shall say to Zion, Behold, behold them, and I will give to Jerusalem one that bringeth good tidings. For I beheld, and there was no man, even among them, and there was no counselor, that, when I asked of them, could answer a word. Behold, they are all vanity. Their works are nothing. Their molten images are wind and confusion.

Isaiah 42. Behold my servant, whom I uphold, mine elect, in whom my soul delighteth. I have put my spirit upon him. He shall bring forth judgment to the Gentiles. He shall not cry, nor lift up, nor cause his voice to be heard in the street. A bruised reed shall he not break, and the smoking flax shall he not quench. He shall bring forth judgment unto truth. He shall not fail nor be discouraged till he have set judgment in the earth, and the isles shall wait for his law. Thus saith God the Lord, he that created the heavens and stretched them out, he that spread forth the earth and that which cometh out of it, he that giveth breath unto the people upon it and spirit to them that walk therein, I, the Lord, have called thee in righteousness, and will hold thine hand, and will keep thee, and give thee for a covenant of the people, for a light of the Gentiles, to open the blind eyes, to bring out the prisoners from the prison, and them that sit in darkness out of the prison house. I am the Lord, that is my name, and my glory will I not give to another, neither my praise to graven images. Behold, the former things are come to pass, and new things do I declare. Before they spring forth, I tell you of them. Sing unto the Lord a new song and his praise from the end of the earth, ye that go down to the sea and all that is therein, the isles and the inhabitants thereof. Let the wilderness and the cities thereof lift up their voice, the villages that Kedar doth inhabit. Let the inhabitants of the rock sing. Let them shout from the top of the mountains. Let them give glory unto the Lord, and declare his praise in the islands. The Lord shall go forth as a mighty man. He shall stir up jealousy like a man of war. He shall cry, yea, roar. He shall prevail against his enemies. I have long time holden my peace. I have been still and refrained myself. Now I will cry like a travailing woman. I will destroy and devour at once. I will make waste mountains and hills and dry up all their herbs. And I will make the rivers islands, and I will dry up the pools. And I will bring the blind by a way that they knew not. I will lead them in paths that they have not known. I will make darkness light before them, and crooked things straight. These things will I do unto them, and not forsake them. They shall be turned back. They shall be greatly ashamed that trust in graven images, that say to the molten images, ye are our gods. Hear ye deaf, and look ye blind, that ye may see. Who is blind but my servant, or deaf as my messenger that I sent? Who is blind as he that is perfect, and blind as the Lord's servant? Seeing many things, but thou observest not, opening their ears, but he heareth not. The Lord is well pleased for his righteousness' sake. He will magnify the law and make it honorable. But this is a people robbed and spoiled. They are all of them snared in holes, and they are hid in prison houses. They are for a prey, and none delivereth, for a spoil, and none saith, restore. Who among you will give ear to this?

O Israel, fear not, for I have redeemed thee. I have called thee by thy name. Thou art mine. When thou passest through the waters, I will be with thee, and through the rivers, they shall not overflow thee. When thou walkest through the fire, thou shalt not be burned, neither shall the flame kindle upon thee. For I am the Lord, thy God, the Holy One of Israel, thy Savior. I gave Egypt for thy ransom, Ethiopia and Seba for thee. Since thou wast precious in my sight, thou hast been honorable, and I have loved thee. Therefore will I give men for thee, and people for thy life. Fear not, for I am with thee. I will bring thy seed from the east and gather thee from the west. I will say to the north, give up, and to the south, keep not back. Bring my sons from far and my daughters from the ends of the earth, even every one that is called by my name. For I have created him for my glory. I have formed him, yea, I have made him. Bring forth the blind people that have eyes and the deaf that have ears. Let all the nations be gathered together and let the people be assembled. Who among them can declare this and shew us former things? Let them bring forth their witnesses that they may be justified. Or let them hear and say, it is truth. Ye are my witnesses, saith the Lord, and my servant whom I have chosen, that ye may know and believe me, and understand that I am he. Before me there was no God formed, neither shall there be after me. I, even I, am the Lord, and beside me there is no Savior. I have declared and have saved, and I have shewed when there was no strange God among you. Therefore, ye are my witnesses, saith the Lord, that I am God. Yea, before the day it was, I am he, and there is none that can deliver out of my hand. I will work, and who shall let it? Thus saith the Lord, your Redeemer, the Holy One of Israel. For your sake I have sent to Babylon, and have brought down all their nobles and the Chaldeans, whose cry is in the ships. I am the Lord, your Holy One, the Creator of Israel, your King. Thus saith the Lord, which maketh a way in the sea, and a path in the mighty waters, which bringeth forth the chariot and horse, the army and the power. They shall lie down together. They shall not rise. They are extinct. They are quenched as tow. Remember ye not the former things, neither consider the things of old. Behold, I will do a new thing. Now it shall spring forth. Shall ye not know it? I will even make a way in the wilderness and rivers in the desert. The beasts of the field shall honor me, the dragons and the owls, because I give waters in the wilderness and rivers in the desert to give drink to my people, my chosen. This people I have formed for myself, they shall shew forth my praise. But thou hast not called upon me, O Jacob. Thou hast been weary of me, O Israel. Thou hast not brought me the small cattle of thy burnt offerings, neither hast thou honored me with thy sacrifices. I have not caused thee to serve with an offering, nor wearied thee with incense. Thou hast brought me no sweet cane with money, neither hast thou filled me with the fat of thy sacrifices. But thou hast made me to serve with thy sins, thou hast wearied me with thine iniquities. I, even I, am he that blotteth out thy transgressions for mine own sake, and will not remember thy sins. Put me in remembrance. Let us plead together. Declare thou that thou mayest be justified. Thy first father hath sinned, and thy teachers have transgressed against me. Therefore I have profaned the princes of the sanctuary, and have given Jacob to the curse, and Israel to reproaches. Isaiah 44. Yet now hear, O Jacob my servant, and Israel whom I have chosen. Thus saith the Lord that made thee, and formed thee from the womb, which will help thee. Fear not, O Jacob my servant, and thou, Jeshurun, whom I have chosen. For I will pour water upon him that is thirsty, and floods upon the dry ground. I will pour my spirit upon thy seed, and my blessing upon thine offspring, and they
shall spring up as among the grass.

grass, as willows by the watercourses. One shall say, I am the Lord's, and another shall call himself by the name of Jacob, and another shall subscribe with his hand unto the Lord, and surname himself by the name of Israel. Thus saith the Lord King of Israel, and his Redeemer the Lord of hosts, I am the first, and I am the last, and beside me there is no God. And who as I shall call and shall declare it, and set it in order for me, since I appointed the ancient people? And the things that are coming and shall come, let them shew unto them. Fear ye not, neither be afraid. Have not I told thee from that time and have declared it? Yet are even my witnesses. Is there a God beside me? Yea, there is no God. I know not any. They that make a graven image are all of them vanity, and their delectable things shall not profit. And they are their own witnesses. They see not, nor know, that they may be ashamed. Who hath formed a god or molten a graven image that is profitable for nothing? Behold, all his fellows shall be ashamed, and the workmen, they are of men. Let them all be gathered together, let them stand up. Yet they shall fear, and they shall be ashamed together. The smith with the tongs both worketh in the coals, and fashioneth it with hammers, and worketh it with the strength of his arms. Yea, he is hungry, and his strength faileth. He drinketh no water, and is faint. The carpenter stretcheth out his rule, he marketh it out with a line, he fitteth it with planes, and he marketh it out with a compass, and maketh it after the figure of a man, according to the beauty of a man, that it may remain in the house. He heweth him down cedars, and taketh the cypress and the oak, which he strengtheneth for himself among the trees of the forest. He planteth as ash, and the rain doth nourish it. Then it shall be for a man to burn, for he will take thereof and warm himself. Yea, he kindleth it and baketh bread. Yea, he maketh a god and worshipeth it. He maketh it a graven image and falleth down thereto. He burneth part thereof in the fire. With part thereof he eateth flesh. He roasteth roast and is satisfied. Yea, he warmeth himself and saith, Aha, I am warm. I have seen the fire. And the residue thereof he maketh a god, even his graven image. He falleth down unto it, and worshipeth it, and prayeth unto it, and saith, Deliver me, for thou art my God. They have not known, nor understood, for he hath shut their eyes, that they cannot see, and their hearts, that they cannot understand. And none considereth in his heart, neither is there knowledge nor understanding to say, I have burned part of it in the fire. Yea, also I have baked bread upon the coals thereof. I have roasted flesh and eaten it. And shall I make the residue thereof an abomination? Shall I fall down to the stock of a tree? He feedeth on ashes. A deceived heart hath turned him aside, that he cannot deliver his soul, nor say, Is there not a lie in my right hand? Remember these, O Jacob and Israel, for thou art my servant. I have formed thee. Thou art my servant. O Israel, thou shalt not be forgotten of me. I have blotted out as a thick cloud thy transgressions, and as a cloud thy sins. Return unto me, for I have redeemed thee. Sing, O ye heavens, for the Lord hath done it. Shout, ye lower parts of the earth, break forth into singing, ye mountains, O forest of every tree therein, for the Lord hath redeemed Jacob and glorified himself in Israel. Thus saith the Lord, thy Redeemer, and he that formed thee from the womb, I am the Lord that maketh all things, that stretcheth forth the heavens alone, that spreadeth abroad the earth by myself, that frustrateth the tokens of the liars, and maketh diviners mad, that turneth wise men backward and maketh their knowledge foolish, that confirmeth the word of his servant and performeth the counsel of his messengers, that saith to Jerusalem, Thou shalt be inhabited, and to the cities of Judah ye shall be built, and I will raise up the decayed places thereof, that saith to the deep, Be dry, and I will dry up thy rivers,
that saith of Cyrus, He is my shepherd, and shall perform all my pleasure, even saying to Jerusalem, Thou shalt be built, and to the temple thy foundation shall be laid.

0: Isaiah 45. Thus saith the Lord to his anointed, to Cyrus, whose right hand I have holden, to subdue nations before him. And I will loose the loins of kings, to open before him the two-leaved gates, and the gates shall not be shut, and make the crooked places straight. I will break in pieces the gates of brass, and cut in sunder the bars of iron. And I will give thee the treasures of darkness, and hidden riches of secret places, that thou mayest know that I, the Lord, which call thee by thy name, am the God of Israel. For Jacob my servant's sake, and Israel mine elect, I have even called thee by thy name. I have surnamed thee, though thou hast not known me. I am the Lord, and there is none else, and there is no God beside me. I girded thee, though thou hast not known me, that they may know from the rising of the sun and from the west that there is none beside me. I am the Lord, and there is none else. I form the light and create darkness. I make peace and create evil. I, the Lord, do all these things. Drop down, ye heavens, from above, and let the skies pour down righteousness. Let the earth open, and let them bring forth salvation, and let righteousness spring up together. I, the Lord, have created it. Woe unto him that striveth with his maker! Let the potsherd strive with the potsherds of the earth. Shall the clay say to him that fashioneth it, What makest thou? Or thy work, He hath no hands? Woe to him that saith unto his father, What begettest thou? Or to the woman, What hast thou brought forth? Thus saith the Lord, the Holy One of Israel, and his Maker, Ask me of things to come concerning my sons, and concerning the work of my hands, command ye me. I have made the earth, and created man upon it. I, even my hands, have stretched out the heavens, and all their host have I commanded. I have raised him up in righteousness, and I will direct all his ways. He shall build my city, and he shall let go my captives, not for price nor reward, saith the Lord of hosts. Thus saith the Lord, The labor of Egypt and merchandise of Ethiopia and of the Sabians, men of stature, shall come over unto thee, and they shall be thine. They shall come after thee. In chains they shall come over, and they shall fall down unto thee. They shall make supplication unto thee, saying, Surely God is in thee, and there is none else. There is no God. Verily thou art a God that hidest thyself, O God of Israel, the Savior. They shall be ashamed and also confounded, all of them. They shall go to confusion together that are makers of idols. But Israel shall be saved in the Lord with an everlasting salvation. He shall not be ashamed nor confounded, world without end. For thus saith the Lord that created the heavens, God himself that formed the earth and made it. He hath established it, he hath created it not in vain. He formed it to be inhabited. I am the Lord, and there is none else. I have not spoken in secret in a dark place of the earth. I said not unto the seed of Jacob, Seek ye me in vain. I, the Lord, speak righteousness. I declare things that are right. Assemble yourselves and come. Draw near together, ye that are escaped of the nations. They have no knowledge that set up the wood of their graven image and pray unto a God that cannot save. Tell ye, and bring them near. Yea, let them take counsel together. Who hath declared this from ancient time? Who hath told it from that time? Have not I, the Lord? And there is no God else beside me, a just God and a Savior. There is none beside me. Look unto me. And be ye saved, all the ends of the earth, for I am God, and there is none else. I have sworn by myself, the word is gone out of my mouth in righteousness, and shall not return, that unto me every knee shall bow, every tongue shall swear. Surely shall one say, In the Lord have I righteousness and strength. Even to him shall men come, and all that are incensed against him shall be ashamed. In the Lord shall all the seed of Israel be justified, and shall glory. Isaiah 46. Bel boweth down, Nebo stoopeth. Their idols were upon the beasts and upon the cattle. Your carriages were heavy loaden, they are a burden to the weary beast. They stoop, they bow down together, they could not deliver the burden, but themselves are gone into captivity. Hearken unto me, O house of Jacob, and all the remnant of the house of Israel, which are born by me from the belly, which are carried from the womb. And even to your old age I am he, and even to hoar hairs will I carry you. I have made, and I will bear, even I will carry and will deliver you. To whom will ye liken me and make me equal and compare me, that we may be like? They lavish gold out of the bag and weigh silver in the balance and hire a goldsmith, and he maketh it a god. They fall down, yea, they worship. They bear him upon the shoulder, they carry him and set him in his place, and he standeth. From his place shall he not remove. Yea, one shall cry unto him, yet can he not answer, nor save him out of his trouble. Remember this, and show yourselves men. Bring it again to mind, O ye transgressors. Remember the former things of old. For I am God, and there is none else. I am God, and there is none like me, declaring the end from the beginning, and from ancient times the things that are not yet done, saying, my counsel shall stand, and I will do all my pleasure. Calling a ravenous bird from the east, the man that executeth my counsel from a far country. Yea, I have spoken it, I will also bring it to pass. I have purposed it, I will also do it. Hearken unto me, ye stout-hearted that are far from righteousness. I bring near my righteousness, it shall not be far off, and my salvation shall not tarry, and I will place salvation in Zion for Israel, my glory. And we thank you for joining us for eBible Fellowship's Bible Reading Program. We invite you to visit our website at www.ebiblefellowship.org. Hello and welcome to eBible Fellowship's Scripture and Song Program. The nature of this program is to take a closer look at one of the hymns that has been written to glorify God.
1: Today on Scripture and Song, we'll be looking at the hymn, Savior, Like a Shepherd Lead Us, and this is part one. There have been many hymns that have dealt with the subject of God leading his people, and we have looked at some of them previously on Scripture and Song, such as He Leadeth Me, Lead On, O King Eternal, Guide Me, O Thou Great Jehovah, and Jesus, Savior, Pilot Me. By the title and the opening words, Savior, Like a Shepherd Lead Us, we have an expression of the desire of God's people all through time who want to be led by their precious Savior because God gives them that desire. We can go through the book of Psalms and see this when we read verses like, Lead me, O Jehovah. Lead me in thy truth and teach me. Lead me to the rock that is higher than I. Lead me in the way everlasting, and lead me into the land of uprightness. God's elect are typified by sheep. It says in Psalm 100, verse 3, We are his people, and the sheep of his pasture. The analogy of the shepherd and the sheep is found in John chapter 10, and we'll read verse 4, which speaks of the shepherd. That's John 10, verse 4, And when he putteth forth his own sheep, he goeth before them, and the sheep follow him, for they know his voice. Later in the chapter, Jesus likens himself to the shepherd, and we'll read from John 10, verse 11, I am the good shepherd. The good shepherd giveth his life for the sheep. We read that the sheep follow the shepherd. We are told how this is done by the voice of the shepherd, and we know the voice of Christ is his word, the Bible, and that is, to a large degree, how God leads his people as we read from the Bible and are shown what we should be doing and what we should not be doing. It is in the Bible that we find the will of God for our lives. The hymn goes on to say, "Much we need thy tender care." Just as the sheep would be lost without the leading of the shepherd, we also would be in much trouble had the Lord Jesus not cared so deeply for us. As the sheep are defenseless without their shepherd to ward off attacks, so it is that God is our guardian in the way and keeps us safe, restraining sin in our lives, and truly cares for us, as we find in 1 Peter 5, verse 7, "Casting all your care upon him, for he careth for you." Continuing in the first stanza, we find the words, "In thy pleasant pastures feed us." God works within his people to desire to be fed and nourished with the truth from the Bible. And what a blessing it has been to have lived in a time, starting with the Great Tribulation, where the Word of God was unsealed and much misunderstanding over the years has been clarified. This has continued in our current day of judgment, as God continues to open our eyes to much hidden truth. And there's a special emphasis on this desire to feed now, as Christ commanded Peter to feed his sheep in John 21, and so that is our task today. In the refrain of "Savior, like a shepherd, lead us," we sing, blessed Jesus, thou hast bought us, thine we are. Just as the shepherd owns his flock, it is the same way with God and his people. He bought us, and we are his. We read in 1 Corinthians 6, verses 19 and 20, "What, know ye not that your body is the temple of the Holy Ghost which is in you, which ye have of God, and ye are not your own? For ye are bought with a price. Therefore glorify God in your body, and in your spirit, which are God's." As the sheep follow the shepherd and would be completely lost without him, so it is that God is leading us, and he has total ownership over us and all that we have. We follow his commands, for he knows what is best. May we remember how high a price that the Lord Jesus had to pay to redeem us. And just as Christ gave himself for us, so we give up our lives for him, as we serve him and we seek not to please ourselves, but to please the Lord Jesus. It is the desire of God's elect to be led by him, and that is what God promises to do, and that is what he does. He won't leave us comfortless. We can be certain that the Lord will lead us, as he has been doing, and will continue to do so. And now let's listen to the hymn, "Savior, like a shepherd, lead us."

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0: welcome to our program. 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
1: Yes. Hi, Chris. Revelation chapter 9, verses 4 and 5.
0: Revelation 9, 4 and 5. And it was commanded them that they should not hurt the grass of the earth, neither any green thing, neither any tree, but only those men which have not the seal of God in their foreheads. And to them it was given that they should not kill them, but that they should be tormented 5 months. And their torment was as the torment of a scorpion when he striketh a man.
1: Yeah, so I have an interesting relationship with some of my family where, you know, we've been debating these issues now for close to 20 years, if not longer in some cases. And, you know, I guess where I'm trying to go with this verse is, as the elect, you know, obviously the elect are supposed to be feeding the sheep and also bringing the judgment of God ultimately through their word, through sharing the Bible. And it's kind of like an interesting phenomenon where we don't really have a bad blood as our family, but, you know, they obviously know I disagree with them and they're very much involved with the church. So, you know, a lot of times I go over there and it's like inevitable that a Bible debate kind of ensues, and it's not nasty or anything. I mean, it's respectful for the most part. I mean, I'm, you know, I can be a little loud sometimes, but you know, it's basically respectful. But I guess my concern is, it's almost like I love being able to debate things with them, and you know, that's kind of rare these days sometimes. But at the same time, I know where they're going to go with their answers. I know we're not going to agree, and I guess I'm asking you for a little counsel in the sense, like, do you think it's a waste of time, or is it part of bringing the judgment, or, you know what I'm saying? Like, where's that fine line where we should continue to talk to people, but, you know, we know they're in the church. We know they completely don't understand the rules of Bible interpretation as they should. Do you see where I'm going with that? Yeah. Does that make sense as a question?
0: Yeah, I understand what you're saying. And, I think first thing would be, you know, ourself, and you say you can get a little loud sometimes. I think as long as the child of God who is speaking with his family or her family, as long as we're not striving, because God tells us the servant of the Lord must not strive. So there's no option to strive. We are not to strive in any way. So if we find ourselves raising our voice, you know, trying to prove a point, then we should back away and just pray for wisdom and that the Lord would help us not to allow conversations to go in that direction. But if we're talking with our family and they're in the church or they have contrary views, then, and they want to talk about the Bible, you know, I would be thankful. I would be thankful. I would be happy and glad that they want to talk. And even if they don't have understanding about hermeneutics, you know, the biblical method of interpretation or many other things, yet if we can have a conversation that's respectful, that they're not just bringing it up so maybe they can, you know, tread it underfoot. It's one thing to have a discussion and you share something from the Bible and they counter. And even if their counter is incorrect, like say free will versus election, and they come to a verse, you can still have a respectful discussion, but there's also ways of putting down, you know, the thing that is being said with just trotting the word underfoot, really. And so you would have to kind of just review and see, you know, is this a discussion that is at least peaceable and respectful, and I would be happy. Now, even if they're in the church, and we know the church age is over, God has separated wheat from tares, he's bundled tares for the burning, and all those who were remained in the churches. There was no Holy Spirit, no latter rain. They could not have been saved at that time. And it's impossible to be saved after May 21, 2011, because salvation has come to a close. But we should not think, well, that I'm not going to talk to them or share Bible truth with them, or even think it's of no value. You know, keep in mind that they have contacts, other family members, friends, you know, acquaintances. They, through discussion with you, it may come up elsewhere with them when they go home, maybe with somebody who knows you. And they say, oh, we went over, it doesn't matter how they put it, and that crazy idea came up again, and I told him from the Bible, it's not possible, there's no salvation, or the church age is over. The one he's speaking to may also be in the church and go nowhere, or it could even be a teenager in the other room that God did save prior to May 21, 2011, and he wasn't in the church, and that teenager starts hearing these things in the background and checks out a website or whatever. And so I don't think it's a waste of time. From our perspective, we just want to share truth. And if people give us the ability to speak, to share these things, well, that's good. As far as casting pearls before swine, that would be the case of, you know, just reviling.
1: Right, where it becomes nasty.
0: Yeah, reviling, right. Like saying things about Mr. Camping and Family Radio just things that we've heard, or saying things about this teaching that it's of the devil and Satan, or, you know, they don't really have any interest in discussing it. But otherwise,
1: fair enough, Chris.
0: Yeah, I would say fine. But thank you.
1: No, good points. Thank you.
0: All right. Well, okay. Thank you for calling and sharing.

The Holy Bible declares in Acts 11:26, "And the disciples were called Christians first in Antioch." The question may be asked, just what does it mean to be a Christian? Christians are those who by God's great power have been given Jesus Christ. They have been saved by Jesus Christ. They are His and He is theirs. They delight in His Word, which is the Holy Bible. God has given them spiritual ears and spiritual eyes to hear and see and believe the many unsealed truths that are now being revealed by the Holy Bible. They are the true Christians. The vast majority of those who call themselves Christians have never been given Jesus Christ. They have not been saved by Jesus Christ. They are not His, and He is not theirs. Their ears and eyes believe not the many unsealed truths being revealed by the Holy Bible. They are not true Christians. When the very last day comes and God's judgment upon this world is fulfilled, most likely in the year 2033, those who are not the true Christians will be consumed into nothingness and be no more. But those who are the true Christians will enter into the paradise of God to live with Him forevermore.

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1: Good evening and welcome to eBible Fellowship's Bible Study in the Book of Genesis. Tonight is study number 28 of Genesis chapter 8. We're going to be reading verses 21 and 22. And Jehovah smelled a sweet savor, and Jehovah said in his heart, I will not again curse the ground any more for man's sake. For the imagination of man's heart is evil from his youth. Neither will I again smite any more everything living as I have done. While the earth remaineth, seed time and harvest, and cold and heat, and summer and winter, and day and night shall not cease. I'll stop reading there. Now in verse 21, once again, after Noah built the altar, took of every clean beast and fowl, and offered burnt offerings on the altar, the Lord, Jehovah, smelled a sweet savor. And that means it was an acceptable sacrifice. And therefore, it has to be the sacrifice of the Lord Jesus Christ that's in view. And Christ's acceptable sacrifice was performed at the foundation of the world. And here we see, as they're coming out of the ark, it is a perfect time to demonstrate, to show that the foundation for the new world, for the new heaven and new earth, the new creation, is identical to the foundation for our present world. It is made, God has created the world for the purpose of bringing his elect people into it, where they will live with him forever and ever. And it's all based, it's all built upon the foundation of the atoning work of Jesus Christ. Well, then we also saw that there's language in verse 21 that points to the new earth. For instance, after saying that Jehovah smelled a sweet savor, Jehovah said in his heart, I will not again curse the ground anymore for a man's sake. Well, back in Genesis 3, after Adam and Eve fell into sin, God cursed the ground. And that is a curse upon the creation. And that curse will not be removed until this world is destroyed and a new world is made. And so, by saying, I will not again curse the ground, the Lord is recognizing that he did once curse the ground, and that can only be pointing to the curse upon this world, this universe, this creation. And as we saw in our last study, we went to Revelation 22, and at the point of the making of that new earth, God says there will be no more curse. So the language that is being used in this verse fits the context of, again, the transition from this world to the next. And it goes on to say, I will not again curse the ground anymore for man's sake, for the imagination of man's heart is evil from his youth. Neither will I again smite any more every living thing as I have done. Now, if we understand this statement to refer to the flood, and God did smite every living thing, everything with the breath of life, except for the occupants of the ark. If we understand that God is saying, I will not again smite any more every living thing as I did with the flood, then how is there allowance for God smiting every living thing at the end of the world? You see how awkward that statement is with the rest of the Bible, because the Bible certainly does declare at the end of the world, God will smite every living thing. He will destroy the wicked. He will destroy the creation. And when he destroys the creation, he will be destroying the animals, the insects, all living things, all of the creatures. And the way God is directing us to understand this is to realize that the flood was a type and a figure of the destruction of the cursed creation of this world, and the coming out of the ark after the flood is truly picturing the new heaven and new earth. And the statements here of not again cursing the ground, and neither will I again smite anymore every living thing as I have done, fit perfectly with Revelation 21's language or Revelation 22's language at the end of the world and the beginning of the new world. And so we are directed into that understanding by this language. But how does it fit historically? Historically, this is 7,000 and a few years ago, and that means there were several millennium still to work out. There was much history to unfold after the flood until finally the end of the world. And so God does answer how he can use this type of language in the next chapter, in Genesis chapter 9, in verse 11, where he says, "And I will establish my covenant with you, neither shall all flesh be cut off any more by the waters of a flood, neither shall there any more be a flood to destroy the earth." Now, with that statement, God is conditioning what he said back in verse 21 in Genesis 8, our verse. As long as we read those statements historically in the light of Genesis 9:11, that when God says he will not smite any more everything living as he has done, he means by a flood. And likewise, so the verse now can be understood because God has given us more information to help us to understand how it can be that he will later destroy everything living with the end of the world. But the significant thing is that he did not tell us in Genesis 8:21 that I will not again curse the ground anymore with a flood. Or he did not say, neither will I again smite anymore every living thing with a flood. He left out the word flood because of the spiritual context that he orchestrated throughout the chapter regarding the picture that was being presented as soon as they came out of the ark onto the dry ground. So we do have the spiritual picture that is very clear in Genesis 8:21, but historically, the statements are also correct once viewed in the light of what we read in the next chapter, where we see their condition by the flood. They're said in the light of the flood. Okay, let's go on to verse 22 in Genesis 8, and this is the last verse of the chapter. It says, "While the earth remaineth, seed time and harvest and cold and heat and summer and winter and day and night shall not cease." And this is a verse that, first of all, we should say, we can look at this practically, we can look at it literally, and it is declaring a truth, which is that God will have the world operating as usual. It will be the typical operation, the typical cycle of things, where everything is going on as it has from the beginning concerning the movements of the sun, moon, and stars, which helps us to understand, by the way, that when we read in Mark 13, and let me turn there, in verse 24, it says, "But in those days after that tribulation, the sun shall be darkened, and the moon shall not give her light, and the stars of heaven shall fall, and the powers that are in heaven shall be shaken." Now, in this verse, we're told what's happening is occurring in those days, plural, after the tribulation, and that would be judgment day. And we're told that the sun is darkened and the moon will not give her light and so forth. Well, if the sun is darkened, you cannot have day and night as usual, as has been happening throughout time, because the sun, moon, and stars are the celestial clock. They govern time. God created them, and when he did, he created them for times and seasons. And so if something happens to them, if they are taken out of their orbit, or if the sun is darkened, then you cannot have the 24-hour day period. You cannot have the 7-day week, the lunar month, 29.530 days. Every 29.530 days is a new month. You cannot have the year of 365.2422 days. Everything is upset. Everything is disturbed as far as time is concerned. You cannot keep accurate track of time without the movements of the celestial clock that were created in the beginning when God created them. It's been like a precise time instrument operating all throughout history. And so when Mark 13:24 says, and I'll read it again. Now let's listen carefully. "But in those days." Now, first of all, it's speaking of days, and days is a time reference. But again, you cannot have time, you cannot have days without the sun, moon, and stars. So when we read in those days after that tribulation, and Matthew 24 tells us it's immediately after that this would be occurring, after that tribulation, the sun shall be darkened, and the moon shall not give her light, and the stars of heaven shall fall, and the powers that are in heaven shall be shaken. Well, this is a literal impossibility. It cannot be. It is not possible for there to be days in which the sun is darkened and the moon's not giving its light and the stars are falling. If any of that happened, it would be the end of the world, and it would not occur over the course of days. It would be very quick. And you also could not keep track of time to count days if these things were literally happening. So because there's no literal possibility that this could happen over the course of days, and also because Genesis 8 tells us, "While the earth remaineth." And by the way, the language in the Hebrew text, literally says, while all days of the earth, that's literal. Remaineth is implied, but literally it's while all days of earth. So it is pointing to all the complete history of mankind's experience, mankind's living in this world, that these things, seed time, harvest, cold, heat, summer, winter, day and night, shall not cease. And that last pairing of day and night tells us that we must understand Mark 13:24 spiritually, that we cannot understand it literally because, or let's look at it this way. Let's say that tomorrow is the end of the Great Tribulation, which it's not. May 21, 2011 was. But let's just say it's tomorrow. And time has continued up until today. Day and night has continued. And then tomorrow is the end of the Great Tribulation and the beginning of Judgment Day. And so Mark 13, verse 24, takes effect immediately after the tribulation, and a period of time, which you can't even have time without the sun, moon, and stars, but a period of time begins to activate. That Mark 13, 24 says, in those days after that tribulation. And so tomorrow the sun literally is darkened. The moon literally does not give its light in the night. And the stars literally begin to fall. By the way, Revelation 6 tells us they fall to the earth. And we know what would happen if one star got anywhere near the earth. We would burn up in a minute. But let's just, for now, we'll just put the stars aside. But the sun is dark, the moon is not giving its light, the stars fall, there's no more light of any kind, literally, and we're told it's going to go on the day after tomorrow and the day after that for a period of unspecified days. In those days, plural, the sun is darkened. Well, then how can Genesis 8, verse 22, while all the days of the earth, day and night shall not cease, has not day and night ceased? Because if the sun is darkened, and if the moon does not give its light, well, then everything is just dark. It's all blackness. There's no light. The distinction between day and night is caused by the sun. The sun rises as it's been dark all night, and all throughout the period of darkness we call it night, and then the sun comes up in the morning and it is day. And it's day for a period of time, then the sun sets and it's night again. You cannot have those things happening. There's no distinction. You might still have a watch. I don't know. But let's say you have a watch and it's a wind-up watch and the hours are passing. But, you know, 10 o'clock in what should be morning is identical to 10 o'clock at night as far as the earth is concerned, because the sun has been darkened. And so there's no more keeping track of time. Which means the Bible will not permit, it will not allow, it will not let us for a second understand the darkening of the sun, the darkening of the moon, or the falling of the stars in the time after the tribulation as a literal occurrence. It will not permit it. Now, it's not only Mark 13, but remember what it says in Luke 21. In Luke 21, in verse 25, and this is the parallel passage to Mark 13, which is speaking of the Great Tribulation and the end of the world. Christ is giving us information about it. And it says in Luke 21, verse 25, and there shall be signs in the sun and in the moon and in the stars, and upon the earth distress of nations with perplexity, the sea and the waves roaring. Now, if the sun literally is darkened and the moon literally, that means in actuality, is not giving her light, well, is that a sign of the end of the world? Or is that the very end of the world itself. And of course, it would be the end of the world. No one's going to take that as a sign. They're going to take that as the reality that the end of the world has come. But a sign, remember, the Bible tells us about a sign that God will give no outward visible sign. The Jews look for a sign, but Jesus said, no sign will be given but the sign of the prophet Jonah. And in order to understand the sign that is permissible, given by God, of Jonah, where do you see it? Where do you go to see that sign when Jesus said that? Can you go to Nineveh? Could a Jew go to Nineveh to see the sign of the prophet Jonah? No, he wouldn't see anything. The events concerning Jonah happened hundreds of years prior. Well, where on earth could a Jew go? Could he look up into the heaven or anywhere else on earth? Nowhere. He could not see that sign anywhere but in the Word of God, in the Bible. That's the only place you could read about Jonah and his experience in fleeing to Tarshish and being cast out of the merchant ship and swallowed by the big fish and vomited out upon dry land and then going to Nineveh a second time. You have to read the Bible in order to see the sign. And it's exactly the case with the signs in the sun, moon, and stars, because the sun we should get that completely out of our minds, has nothing to do with the sun up in the sky. It's what the sun identifies with, what God created the sun to picture and represent, which is Jesus Christ, the light of the world. And so when you see the sun, S-U-N, but when you see it spiritually through understanding the Word of God, or you're seeing this because God is opening up the information through His Word, the Bible, to reveal it to His people. When you see a time when the sun is dark, that is, the light of the world is gone, put out, and the moon, which identifies with the law of God, the Bible, and not only is Christ the light of the world, but thy word is a lamp unto my feet. The word of God, the Bible, is a light. So when you see the major light, who is the Lord Jesus, darken, and the lesser light in the sense that it is God's word and it completely identifies with Christ, and that word also is a light, when you see the word of God, the Bible's light, go out, and then you know that you're seeing signs, acceptable, permissible signs, the only signs the Bible permits concerning the end of the world. You have been given the sign. That this is the sign that will be in evidence after the tribulation for days. In those days, the sun is darkened. And now we have harmony with the whole Bible. We're not looking at a literal darkened sun or a literal moon that's not giving light. We're not looking literally. We're looking at it spiritually, and we understand it spiritually. And so all the while the spiritual lights of the gospel are out, the literal physical light, the celestial bodies up in the heavens, continue to operate, continue to function. Time continues during judgment day, during the prolonged period of the wrath of God upon the earth, during a time of intense spiritual darkness. We wake up and the sun is shining, just as it's always been. And then after a period of time, it sets and darkness comes, and the next day. And so the cycle continues throughout the period of the entire duration of Judgment Day, however long it will be, although we're finding much evidence pointing to 2033. Still, we don't want to say that will be the time as yet. We're continuing to look into it. Yet, one thing is absolute and certain, and that is the signs that this is the sign, which really, it goes on to say here in Luke 21, in verse 28, and when these things begin to come to pass, then look up and lift up your heads, for your redemption draweth nigh. We can be sure, we can have confidence, we can have a very strong confidence in knowing that we have progressed from the church age to the Great Tribulation, and a two-part Great Tribulation, from a grievous 2300 days to a latter rain period to the saving of the great multitude out of Great Tribulation. And we've progressed into Judgment Day and into the time after the tribulation, in those days afterwards, in which the light of the gospel has gone out. And that fact matches perfectly with the language of the Bible. And so we're continuing on through this journey, this grievous journey. It's not an easy journey. It's extremely difficult, but we're continuing on the right course. And we have a sign. We have a sign. Interestingly enough, it's not a sign that lightens our path, but it's a sign of darkness. It's a sign of blackness. When we look up into the spiritual heaven, as the Word of God is the one that put the lights in the heaven, and it's the Word of God that has put them out. And so as we see the thick darkness that has overtaken the world, as we see mankind lose sight of basic morality and concerning just ugly things like aborting babies and selling their parts, or men marrying men and women marrying women, and everyone saying what a great and wonderful thing it is, as we see mankind given up to these things, we know this is the sign, this is the indicator that the end is at hand.
0: 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Until our next Bible study, may the Lord's perfect will be done.

0: We welcome you to eBible Fellowship's Bible reading program. We read in 2 Timothy 3, verse 16, "All Scripture is given by inspiration of God and is profitable for doctrine, for reproof, for correction, for instruction in righteousness." Now, let's begin our Bible reading program.
1: First Samuel 25. And Samuel died, and all the Israelites were gathered together and lamented him, and buried him in his house in Ramah. And David arose and went down to the wilderness of Paran. And there was a man in Maon whose possessions were in Carmel, and the man was very great. And he had 3,000 sheep and 1,000 goats, and he was shearing his sheep in Carmel. Now the name of the man was Nabal, and the name of his wife Abigail. And she was a woman of good understanding and of a beautiful countenance. But the man was churlish and evil in his doings, and he was of the house of Caleb. And David heard in the wilderness that Nabal did shear his sheep. And David sent out 10 young men. And David said unto the young men, "Get you up to Carmel, and go to Nabal, and greet him in my name. And thus shall he say to him that liveth in prosperity, Peace be both to thee, and peace be to thine house, and peace be unto all that thou hast. And now I have heard that thou hast shearers. Now thy shepherds, which were with us, we hurt them not, neither was there aught missing unto them, all the while they were in Carmel. Ask thy young men, and they will shew thee. Wherefore let the young men find favor in thine eyes, for we come in a good day. Give, I pray thee, whatsoever cometh to thine hand unto thy servants and to thy son David." And when David's young men came, they spake to Nabal according to all those words in the name of David, and ceased. And Nabal answered David's servants and said, "Who is David? And who is the son of Jesse? There be many servants nowadays that break away every man from his master. Shall I then take my bread and my water and my flesh that I have killed for my shearers, and give it unto men whom I know not whence they be?" So David's young men turned their way and went again, and came and told him all those sayings. And David said unto his men, "Gird ye on every man his sword." And they girded on every man his sword, and David also girded on his sword. And there went up after David about 400 men, and 200 abode by the stuff. But one of the young men told Abigail, Nabal's wife, saying, "Behold, David sent messengers out of the wilderness to salute our master, but he railed on them. But the men were very good unto us, and we were not hurt, neither missed we anything, as long as we were conversant with them when we were in the fields. They were a wall unto us both by night and day, all the while we were with them keeping the sheep. Now therefore know and consider what thou wilt do, for evil is determined against our master, and against all his household, for he is such a son of Belial that a man cannot speak to him." Then Abigail made haste, and took 200 loaves, and 2 bottles of wine, and 5 sheep ready dressed, and 5 measures of parched corn, and 100 clusters of raisins, and 200 cakes of figs, and laid them on asses. And she said unto her servants, "Go on before me. Behold, I come after you." But she told not her husband, Nabal. And it was so, as she rode on the ass, that she came down by the covert of the hill, and behold, David and his men came down against her, and she met them. Now David had said, "Surely in vain have I kept all that this fellow hath in the wilderness, so that nothing was missed of all that pertained unto him, and he hath requited me evil for good. So and more also do God unto the enemies of David, if I leave of all that pertain to him by the morning light any that pisseth against the wall." And when Abigail saw David, she hasted and lighted off the ass, and fell before David on her face, and bowed herself to the ground, and fell at his feet, and said, "Upon me, my lord, upon me let this iniquity be, and let thine handmaid, I pray thee, speak in thine audience, and hear the words of thine handmaid. Let not, my lord, I pray thee, regard this man of Belial, even Nabal, for as his name is, so is he. Nabal is his name, and folly is with him. But I, thine handmaid, saw not the young men of my lord whom thou didst send. Now therefore, my lord, as the Lord liveth, and as thy soul liveth, seeing the Lord hath withholden thee from coming to shed blood, and from avenging thyself with thine own hand, Now let thine enemies and they that seek evil to my lord be as Nabal. And now this blessing which thine handmaid hath brought unto my lord, let it even be given unto the young men that follow my lord. I pray thee, forgive the trespass of thine handmaid, for the Lord will certainly make my lord a sure house, because my lord fighteth the battles of the Lord, and evil hath not been found in thee all thy days. Yet a man is risen to pursue thee and to seek thy soul, but the soul of my lord shall be bound in the bundle of life with the Lord thy God. And the souls of thine enemies, them shall he sling out as out of the middle of a sling. And it shall come to pass, when the Lord shall have done to my Lord according to all the good that he hath spoken concerning thee, and shall have appointed thee ruler over Israel, that this shall be no grief unto thee, nor offence of heart unto my Lord, either that thou hast shed blood causeless, or that my Lord hath avenged himself. But when the Lord shall have dwelt well with my Lord, then remember thine handmaid. And David said to Abigail, Blessed be the Lord God of Israel, which sent thee this day to me. And blessed be thy advice, and blessed be thou, which hast kept me this day from coming to shed blood, and from avenging myself with mine own hand. For in very deed, as the Lord God of Israel liveth, which hath kept me back from hurting thee, except thou hadst hasted and come to meet me, surely there had been left nothing unto Nabal by the morning light, any that pisseth against the wall. So David received of her hand that which she had brought him, and said unto her, Go up in peace to thine house. See, I have hearkened to thy voice, and have accepted thy person. And Abigail came to Nabal, and behold, he held a feast in his house like the feast of a king. And Nabal's heart was merry within him, for he was very drunken. Wherefore she told him nothing, less or more, until the morning light. But it came to pass in the morning, when the wine was gone out of Nabal, and his wife had told him these things, that his heart died within him, and he became as a stone. And it came to pass about 10 days after, that the Lord smote Nabal, that he died. And when David heard that Nabal was dead, he said, Blessed be the Lord, that hath pleaded the cause of my reproach from the hand of Nabal, and hath kept his servant from evil. For the Lord hath returned the wickedness of Nabal upon his own head. And David sent and communed with Abigail to take her to him to wife. And when the servants of David were come to Abigail to Carmel, they spake unto her, saying, David sent us unto thee to take thee to him to wife. And she arose and bowed herself on her face to the earth, and said, Behold, let thine handmaid be a servant to wash the feet of the servants of my lord. And Abigail hasted and arose and rode upon an ass with 5 damsels of hers that went after her. And she went after the messengers of David and became his wife. David also took Ahinoam of Jezreel, and they were also both of them his wives. But Saul had given Michal, his daughter, David's wife, to Phalti, the son of Laish, which was of Galim.

came after him into the wilderness. David therefore sent out spies, and understood that Saul was come in very deed. And David arose and came to the place where Saul had pitched. And David beheld the place where Saul lay, and Abner the son of Ner, the captain of his host. And Saul lay in the trench, and the people pitched round about him. Then answered David, and said to Ahimelech the Hittite, and to Abishai the son of Zeruiah, brother to Joab, saying, Who will go down with me to Saul to the camp? And Abishai said, I will go down with thee. So David and Abishai came to the people by night, and behold, Saul lay sleeping within the trench, and his spear stuck in the ground at his bolster. But Abner and the people lay around about him. Then said Abishai to David, God hath delivered thine enemy into thine hand this day. Now therefore let me smite him, I pray thee, with the spear, even to the earth at once, and I will not smite him the second time. And David said to Abishai, Destroy him not, for who can stretch forth his hand against the Lord's anointed and be guiltless? David said furthermore, As the Lord liveth, the Lord shall smite him, or his day shall come to die, or he shall descend into battle and perish. The Lord forbid that I should stretch forth mine hand against the Lord's anointed. But I pray thee, take thou now the spear that is at his bolster, and the cruse of water, and let us go. So David took the spear and the cruse of water from Saul's bolster, and they gat them away, and no man saw it, nor knew it, neither awakened, for they were all asleep, because a deep sleep from the Lord was fallen upon them. Then David went over to the other side, and stood on the top of an hill afar off, a great space being between them. And David cried to the people and to Abner the son of Ner, saying, Answerest thou not, Abner? Then Abner answered and said, Who art thou that criest to the king? And David said to Abner, Art thou not a valiant man? And who is like unto thee in Israel? Wherefore then hast thou not kept the Lord thy king? For there came one of the people in to destroy the king thy lord. This thing is not good that thou hast done. As the Lord liveth, ye are worthy to die, because ye have not kept your master, the Lord's anointed. And now see where the king's spear is, and the cruse of water that was at his bolster. And Saul knew David's voice, and said, Is this the voice of David my son? And David said, It is my voice, O Lord my king. And he said, Wherefore doth my lord thus pursue after his servant? For what have I done, or what evil is in mine hand? Now therefore, I pray thee, let my lord the king hear the words of his servant. If the Lord have stirred thee up against me, let him accept an offering. But if they be the children of men, cursed be they before the Lord, for they have driven me out this day from abiding in the inheritance of the Lord, saying, Go, serve other gods. Now therefore, let not my blood fall to the earth before the face of the Lord, for the king of Israel is come out to seek a flea, as when one doth hunt a partridge in the mountains. Then said Saul, I have sinned. Return, my son David, for I will no more do thee harm, because my soul was precious in thine eyes this day. Behold, I have played the fool, and have erred exceedingly. And David answered and said, Behold the king's spear, and let one of the young men come over and fetch it. The Lord render to every man his righteousness and his faithfulness, for the Lord delivered thee into my hand today, but I would not stretch forth mine hand against the Lord's anointed. And behold, as thy life was much set by this day in mine eyes, so let my life be much set in the eyes of the Lord, and let him deliver me out of all tribulation. Then said Saul unto David, Blessed be thou, my son David, thou shalt both do great things, and also shalt still prevail. So David went on his way, and Saul returned to his place. 1 Samuel 27. And David said in his heart, I shall now perish one day by the hand of Saul. There is nothing better for me than that I should speedily escape into the land of the Philistines. And Saul shall despair of me to seek me any more in the coast of Israel. So shall I escape out of his hand. And David arose, and he passed over with the 600 men that were with him unto Achish, the son of Maok, king of Gath. And David dwelt with Achish at Gath, he and his men, every man with his household, even David with his two wives, Ahinoam the Jezreelitess, and Abigail the Carmelitess, Nabal's wife.
And it was told Saul that David was

fled to Gath, and he sought no more again for him. And David said unto Achish, If I have now found grace in thine eyes, let them give me a place in some town in the country, that I may dwell there. For why should thy servant dwell in the royal city with thee? Then Achish gave him Ziklag that day. Wherefore Ziklag pertaineth unto the kings of Judah unto this day. And the time that David dwelt in the country of the Philistines was a full year and 4 months. And David and his men went up and invaded the Geshurites and the Gezerites and the Amalekites, for those nations were of old the inhabitants of the land, as thou goest to Shur, even unto the land of Egypt. And David smote the land, and left neither man nor woman alive, and took away the sheep, and the oxen, and the asses, and the camels, and the apparel, and returned and came to Achish. And Achish said, Whither have ye made a road today? And David said, Against the south of Judah, and against the south of the Jerahmeelites, and against the south of the Kenites. And David saved neither man nor woman alive to bring tidings to Gath, saying, Lest they should tell on us, saying, So did David, and so will be his manner all the while he dwelleth in the country of the Philistines. And Achish believed David, saying, He hath made his people Israel utterly to abhor him. Therefore he shall be my servant forever.

1 Samuel 28. And it came to pass in those days that the Philistines gathered their armies together for warfare to fight with Israel. And Achish said unto David, Know thou assuredly that thou shalt go out with me to battle, thou and thy men. And David said to Achish, Surely thou shalt know what thy servant can do. And Achish said to David, Therefore will I make thee keeper of mine head forever. Now Samuel was dead, and all Israel had lamented him, and buried him in Ramah, even in his own city. And Saul had put away those that had familiar spirits, and the wizards, out of the land. And the Philistines gathered themselves together, and came and pitched in Shunem, and Saul gathered all Israel together, and they pitched in Gilboa. And when Saul saw that the host of the Philistines was great, he was afraid, and his heart greatly trembled. And when Saul inquired of the Lord answered him not, neither by dreams, nor by Urim, nor by prophets. Then said Saul unto his servants, Seek me a woman that hath a familiar spirit, that I may go to her and inquire of her. And his servants said to him, Behold, there is a woman that hath a familiar spirit at Endor. And Saul disguised himself and put on other raiment, and he went and two men with him. And they came to the woman by night, and he said, I pray thee, divine unto me by the familiar spirit, and bring me him up whom I shall name unto thee. And the woman said unto him, Behold, thou knowest what Saul hath done, how he hath cut off those that have familiar spirits and the wizards out of the land. Wherefore then layest thou a snare for my life to cause me to die? And Saul sware to her by the Lord, saying, As the Lord liveth, there shall no punishment happen to thee for this thing. Then said the woman, Whom shall I bring up unto thee? And he said, Bring me up Samuel. And when the woman saw Samuel, she cried with a loud voice, and the woman spake to Saul, saying, Why hast thou deceived me, for thou art Saul? And the king said unto her, Be not afraid, for what sawest thou? And the woman said unto Saul, I saw gods ascending out of the earth. And he said unto her, What form is he of? And she said, An old man cometh up, and he is covered with a mantle. And Saul perceived that it was Samuel, and he stooped with his face to the ground and bowed himself. And Samuel said to Saul, Why hast thou disquieted me to bring me up? And Saul answered, I am sore distressed, for the Philistines make war against me, and God is departed from me, and answereth me no more, neither by prophets nor by dreams. Therefore I have called thee, that thou mayest make known unto me what I shall do. Then said Samuel, Wherefore then dost thou ask of me, seeing the Lord is departed from thee, and is become thine enemy? And the Lord hath done to him as he spake by me, for the Lord hath rent the kingdom out of thine hand, and given it to thy neighbor, even to David. Because thou obeyedest not the voice of the Lord, nor executest his fierce wrath upon Amalek, therefore hath the Lord done this thing unto thee this day. Moreover, the Lord will also deliver Israel with thee into the hand of the Philistines, and tomorrow shalt thou and thy sons be with me. The Lord also shall deliver the host of Israel into the hand of the Philistines. Then Saul fell straightway all along on the earth, and was sore afraid, because of the words of Samuel, and there was no strength in him, for he had eaten no bread all the day, nor all the night. And the woman came unto Saul, and saw that he was sore troubled, and said unto him, Behold, thine handmaid hath obeyed thy voice, and I have put my life in my hand, and have hearkened unto thy words which thou spakest unto me. Now therefore, I pray thee, hearken thou also unto the voice of thine handmaid, and let me set a morsel of bread before thee, and eat, that thou mayest have strength when thou goest on thy way. But he refused, and said, I will not eat. But his servants, together with the woman, compelled him, and he hearkened unto their voice. So he arose from the earth, and sat upon the bed. And the woman had a fat calf in the house, and she hasted and killed it, and took flour and kneaded it, and did bake unleavened bread thereof. And she brought it before Saul and before his servants, and they did eat. Then they rose up and went away that night.

0: 1 Samuel 29. Now the Philistines gathered together all their armies to Aphek, and the Israelites pitched by a fountain which is in Jezreel. And the lords of the Philistines passed on by hundreds and by thousands, but David and his men passed on in the rearward with Achish. Then said the princes of the Philistines, What do these Hebrews here? And Achish said unto the princes of the Philistines, Is not this David, the servant of Saul, the king of Israel, which hath been with me these days or these years, and I have found no fault in him since he fell unto me unto this day? And the princes of the Philistines were wroth with him, and the princes of the Philistines said unto him, Make this fellow return, that he may go again to his place which thou hast appointed him, and let him not go down with us to battle, lest in the battle he be an adversary to us. For wherewith should he reconcile himself unto his master? Should it not be with the heads of these men? Is this not David, of whom they sang one to another in dances, saying, Saul slew his thousands, and David his 10,000s? Then Achish called David and said unto him, Surely as the Lord liveth, thou hast been upright, and thy going out and thy coming in with me in the host is good in my sight. For I have not found evil in thee since the day of thy coming unto me, unto this day. Nevertheless, the Lord's favor thee not. Wherefore now return, and go in peace, that thou displease not the lords of the Philistines. And David said unto Achish, But what have I done? And what hast thou found in thy servant so long as I have been with thee unto this day, that I may not go and fight against the enemies of my lord the king? And Achish answered and said to David, I know that thou art good in my sight as an angel of God. Notwithstanding, the princes of the Philistines have said, He shall not go up with us to the battle. Wherefore now, rise up early in the morning with thy master's servants that are come with thee, and as soon as ye be up early in the morning, and have light, depart. So David and his men rose up early to depart in the morning, to return into the land of the Philistines, and the Philistines went up to Jezreel.
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Hi, this is Harry Dysart with eBible Fellowship. Thanks for joining us for the Psalm of the Day. As our Lord says in His Word in Ephesians chapter 5, verses 19 and 20, speaking to yourselves in psalms and hymns and spiritual songs, singing and making melody in your heart to the Lord, giving thanks always for all things unto God and the Father, in the name of our Lord Jesus Christ. Psalm 115. Not unto us, O Jehovah, not unto us, but unto thy name give glory, for thy mercy and for thy truth's sake. Wherefore should the heathen say, Where is now their God? But our God is in the heavens. He hath done whatsoever he hath pleased. Their idols are silver and gold, the work of men's hands. They have mouths, but they speak not. Eyes have they, but they see not. They have ears, but they hear not. Noses have they, but they smell not. They have hands, but they handle not. Feet have they, but they walk not. Neither speak they through their throat. They that make them are like unto them. So is every one that trusteth in them. O Israel, trust thou in Jehovah. He is their help and their shield. O house of Aaron, trust in Jehovah. He is their help and their shield. Ye that fear Jehovah, trust in Jehovah. He is their help and their shield. Jehovah hath been mindful of us. He will bless us. He will bless the house of Israel. He will bless the house of Aaron. He will bless them that fear Jehovah, both small and great. Jehovah shall increase you more and more, you and your children. Ye are blessed of Jehovah, which made heaven and earth. The heaven, even the heavens, are Jehovah's, but the earth hath he given to the children of men. The dead praise not Jehovah, neither any that go down into silence. But we will bless Jehovah from this time forth and forevermore. Praise Jehovah. As our Lord instructs us, we read in Psalm 47, verses 6 and 7. Sing praises to God, sing praises unto our King, sing praises. For God is the King of all the earth, sing ye praises with understanding. Please join us again for the Psalm of the Day. May God's word be praised.

Greetings, everyone. This is Bob Grandy welcoming you to eBible Fellowship's program called Where's That Bible Verse? God tells us in Romans 15, verse 4, "For whatsoever things were written aforetime were written for our learning, that we through patience and comfort of the Scriptures might have hope." During this time, I'll slowly read and then repeat 5 random verses from the King James Bible, but I will not tell you where they are located in God's Word, the Bible. So listen carefully and try to identify which Bible book, chapter, and even the verse number where each verse can be found. Here's our first verse today. "According as he hath chosen us in him before the foundation of the world, that we should be holy and without blame before him in love, having predestinated us unto the adoption of children by Jesus Christ to himself, according to the good pleasure of his will." I'll read it again, and this is actually 2 verses. "According as he hath chosen us in him before the foundation of the world, that we should be holy and without blame before him in love, having predestinated us unto the adoption of children by Jesus Christ to himself, according to the good pleasure of his will." Here's our second verse. "Behold, I will send my messenger, and he shall prepare the way before me. And the Lord whom you seek shall suddenly come to his temple, even the messenger of the covenant, whom ye delight in. Behold, he shall come, saith Jehovah of hosts." I'll repeat it. "Behold, I will send my messenger, and he shall prepare the way before me. And the Lord whom ye seek shall suddenly come to his temple, even the messenger of the covenant, whom ye delight in. Behold, he shall come, saith Jehovah of hosts." Our third verse. "Ye shall not need to fight in this battle. Set yourselves, stand ye still, and see the salvation of Jehovah with you, O Judah and Jerusalem. Fear not, nor be dismayed. Tomorrow go out against them, for Jehovah will be with you." I'll repeat that verse. "Ye shall not need to fight in this battle. Set yourselves, stand ye still, and see the salvation of Jehovah with you, O Judah and Jerusalem. Fear not, nor be dismayed. Tomorrow go out against them, for Jehovah will be with you." And our fourth verse. Jesus wept. I'll repeat it. Jesus wept. And here's our fifth and final verse today. "For this they willingly are ignorant of, that by the word of God the heavens were of old, and the earth standing out of the water and in the water." And here it is again. "For this they willingly are ignorant of, that by the word of God the heavens were of old, and the earth standing out of the water and in the water." And we'll be back in a moment to discover where these scriptures are located in God's Word, the Bible.

All right, let's find out where today's verses are found in the Bible. Here's the first passage, which is actually two verses. According as he hath chosen us in him before the foundation of the world, that we should be holy and without blame before him in love, having predestinated us unto the adoption of children by Jesus Christ to himself, according to the good pleasure of his will. Those verses are found in Ephesians chapter 1, verses 4 and 5. That's Ephesians chapter 1, verses 4 and 5. Here's the second verse. Behold, I will send my messenger, and he shall prepare the way before me, and the Lord whom you seek shall suddenly come to his temple, even the messenger of the covenant, whom you delight in. Behold, he shall come, saith Jehovah of hosts. That verse is in the Old Testament, book of Malachi, chapter 3, verse 1. Malachi, chapter 3, verse 1. And here's the third verse today. Ye shall not need to fight in this battle. Set yourselves, stand ye still, and see the salvation of Jehovah with you, O Judah and Jerusalem. Fear not, nor be dismayed. Tomorrow go out against them, for Jehovah will be with you. That verse is in 2 Chronicles 20, verse 17. 2 Chronicles 20, verse 17. And here's the fourth verse. Jesus wept. That verse is found in the book of John, chapter 11, verse 35. John, chapter 11, verse 35. And here's our final verse today. For this they are willingly ignorant of, that by the word of God the heavens were of old, and the earth standing out of the water and in the water. That verse is found in 2 Peter 3, verse 5. 2 Peter chapter 3, verse 5. Thank you for joining us today to discover where's that Bible verse? And remember what God tells us in Psalm 119, verse 105. Thy word is a lamp unto my feet, and a light unto my path.

How firm a foundation, you saints of the Lord, is laid for your faith in his excellent word. What more can he say than to you he hath said? To you who for refuge to Jesus have fled.

And let's take a question now from YR. Thank you. I've been listening to your Genesis series. What a great blessing. Since Deuteronomy 28, verse 68 has been fulfilled spiritually, is the final judgment day physical fulfillment? Is the final judgment day the physical fulfillment of this verse? I think is what you meant. So let's go to Deuteronomy 28 and look at the last verse of the chapter, verse 68. And it says, "And Jehovah shall bring thee into Egypt again with ships. By the way whereof I spake unto thee, thou shalt see it no more again. And there ye shall be sold unto your enemies for bondmen and bondwomen, and no man shall buy you." Well, this has application to the church. As I mentioned before, this verse has never been fulfilled literally. And those people, the natural-minded theologians who developed their man-made hermeneutic, you have to take the Bible literally, look for the plain, literal, historical, grammatical meaning of Scripture. Well, they're not consistent in that at all. For example, Jesus said, if your hand offend you, cut it off. If your eye offend you, pluck it out. Do they do that literally? No. Well, he did not say, I'm going to speak in a parable. It was just in his communication. He didn't give any kind of indicator when he made that statement that it was parabolic. But they understand it was. They understand it was. And so they're not consistent with their own hermeneutic. But nobody presses them. Nobody questions them. And I wouldn't suggest doing it now. It's too late. It's over and done with. The church age is over. There's no purpose behind it. But verses like this show that you can't take the Bible literally. I don't think there's any future prophecy that theologians have laid out that would include God packing Israel on board ships and shipping them back to Egypt. I've never heard of any of the end time scenarios, whether pre-mill, post-mill, a-mill, where they discuss that at all. So it's never in the history, biblical history or the history of the world, happened that God loaded Israel onto ships and sent them back to Egypt. Nor do their theologians ever have any kind of future fulfillment in mind concerning this verse. They just basically ignore it. And yet, Jehovah shall bring thee into Egypt again with ships. By the way, whereof I spake unto thee, thou shalt see it again no more. And there ye shall be sold unto your enemies for bondmen and bondwomen, and no man shall buy you. And again, this goes back to verse 15 in Deuteronomy 28, let's see if we see that God's speaking to Israel. The first 14 verses, it's the blessings upon obedience. Or verse 14 says, "And thou shalt not go aside from any of the words which I command thee this day to the right hand or to the left, to go after other gods to serve them. But shall come to pass, if thou wilt not hearken unto the voice of Jehovah thy God, to observe, to do all his commandments and his statutes, which I command thee this day, that all these curses shall come upon thee and overtake thee." And so it's the people, Israel, that will be cursed. And it's hard reading. There's a lot of curses that are laid out from verse 15 through verse 68. Verse 68 is the last one, and it says that God's going to put them on ships and send them back to Egypt. Never happened in biblical history, in the history of the world.
but did happen when God ended the church age and returned the corporate church. He turned the corporate church into spiritual Egypt, according to Revelation chapter 11, where once the two witnesses were lying dead in the street of the great city, which spiritually is called Sodom and Egypt. And the reason God turned the church into Egypt is because the Holy Spirit, the Lord Jesus, the Deliverer, departed out of the midst, and Satan entered in, and Pharaoh is a type of Satan, and the house of God at that point became a house of bondage, as Egypt was called the house of bondage, where the members of the congregation became bondmen and bondwomen, servants to sin and to Satan, without possibility of redemption. No man will buy you. No man will redeem you. And the man here is Christ, because God has left, given it over to Satan, commanded come out of her, but all who failed to hearken to that command, they remain within spiritual Egypt and as bondmen and bondwomen, servants to sin and to Satan. And the ship part, or the ships, identify with the churches themselves, as God says, I think it's in 1 Timothy, I forget the chapter 1 or 2, that he will make faith shipwreck. So there he ties being shipwrecked to faith. And then we see in Acts 27, a ship that is destroyed, it becomes shipwrecked. And that ship is a type and figure of the church. And the Lord even tells us of the tongue of man, which is a little member, but it has an enormous ability. And he likens it to the helm of a ship, where the little helm steers the course of the ship. And so it is that within each church, you have a man with a tongue, the preacher, who preaches. And these preachers preach to the congregation at the time of the end, when the Lord opened the scriptures to reveal the end of the church age. And the preacher said, don't listen, don't listen. This is of Satan. The gates of the church will never come under judgment of God. The gates of hell will not prevail against it. And they use their mouth to keep the people in their seats in the pews, so they would not hearken. Of course, it's no excuse for the people. We also read in the book of Jeremiah that the priests and the prophets speak lies and so forth, and then God makes a summary statement, and my people love to have it so. So the unsaved people had over them unsaved preachers, elders, and deacons, pastors, elders, and deacons, and they taught falsehoods because that's what the people wanted. That's what the congregation wanted. That's why they hired that preacher, so he would speak sweet utterances, flattering words into their ears, tingle their ears, and so he would teach them that they could get themselves saved anytime they wanted by accepting Christ or walking down the Nile. If a true man of God had entered into countless churches that had put these kinds of men in the pulpits, and if he taught, well, no, this is the actual way of God, that it's all of the Lord, that it's his election program, you have to wait on God, he does the saving, it would have emptied out the church, because they would not have loved hearing the truth. As we saw what Jesus said, because I tell you the truth, you do not believe. They would have refused it. So there's no excuse for the congregational members themselves, but that doesn't take away the responsibility that the spiritual leaders had to them to bring them the truth. Nobody gets
the past. Nobody is excused, whether the spiritual leadership or the people themselves, but it was the teaching mainly of the spiritual leaders that steers the course of the ship. And at the time of the end, it steered them right back to Egypt. Let's stay a church. Let's remain a church. Don't listen to this craziness about the end of the church age. You stay here. Keep your families here. Keep those young children here, the little ones. And you see, they kept them all in bondage, all in captivity, because the church was turned into spiritual Egypt, and Pharaoh was seated in the temple, or the man of sin, who's Satan, and Pharaoh's a type of him, took his seat in the temple. And so there is the cruel Lord ruling over this spiritual Israel that have come back to Egypt once again, not literally, but spiritually. This verse has been fulfilled. And I don't see, the way this verse ends, it leaves them in that condition, in that situation. And that's where we're at right now. The corporate church was left. It was abandoned by God. They returned to Egypt. They're still in captivity to sin. And since there's still this relationship between sin and Satan, we'd have to say they're still in captivity to Satan as well, even though he's not ruling the earth any longer, nor ruling the church itself. But the Lord Jesus has taken the kingdom and deposed him. Yet again, when we read that Satan had power of death, and so forth, a very strong language, and it has to do with sin. And so sin and death is still in the world, and that's where those in the churches have been left, in an unredeemed condition, in a place where no man will ever redeem them. They cannot be redeemed because God has ended his salvation program. But thank you for your question.

0: We welcome you to eBible Fellowship's Bible Reading Program. We read in 2 Timothy 3, verse 16, "All Scripture is given by inspiration of God and is profitable for doctrine, for reproof, for correction, for instruction in righteousness." Now, let's begin our Bible Reading Program.
1: First Samuel 30. And it came to pass, when David and his men were come to Ziklag on the third day, that the Amalekites had invaded the south and Ziklag, and smitten Ziklag, and burned it with fire, and had taken the women captives that were therein. They slew not any, either great or small, but carried them away, and went on their way. So David and his men came to the city, and behold, it was burned with fire, and their wives and their sons and their daughters were taken captives. Then David and the people that were with him lifted up their voice and wept until they had no more power to weep. And David's two wives were taken captives, Ahinoam the Jezreelitess and Abigail the wife of Nabal the Carmelite. And David was greatly distressed, for the people spake of stoning him, because the soul of all the people was grieved, for every man for his sons and for his daughters. But David encouraged himself in the Lord his God. And David said to Abiathar the priest, Ahimelech's son, I pray thee, bring me hither the ephod. And Abiathar brought thither the ephod to David. And David inquired at the Lord, saying, Shall I pursue after this troop? Shall I overtake them? And he answered him, Pursue, for thou shalt surely overtake them, and without fail recover all. So David went, he and the 600 men that were with him, and came to the brook Besor, where those that were left behind stayed. But David pursued, he and the 400 men, for 200 abode behind, which were so faint that they could not go over the brook Besor. And they found an Egyptian in the field, and brought him to David, and gave him bread, and he did eat, and they did make him drink water. And they gave him a piece of a cake of figs, and two clusters of raisins. And when he had eaten, his spirit came again to him, for he had eaten no bread, nor drunk any water 3 days and 3 nights. And David said unto him, To whom belongest thou, and whence art thou? And he said, I am a young man of Egypt, servant to an Amalekite, and my master left me, because 3 days agone I fell sick. We made an invasion upon the south of the Cherethites, and upon the coast which belongeth to Judah, and upon the south of Caleb, and we burnt Ziklag with fire. And David said to him, Canst thou bring me down to this company? And he said, Swear unto me by God that thou wilt neither kill me nor deliver me into the hands of my master, and I will bring thee down to this company. And when he had brought him down, behold, they were spread abroad all on the earth, eating and drinking and dancing, because of all the great spoil that they had taken out of the land of the Philistines and out of the land of Judah. And David smote them from the twilight unto the evening of the next day, and there escaped not a man of them, save 400 young men which rode upon camels and fled. And David recovered all that the Amalekites had taken away, and David rescued his two wives. And there was nothing lacking to them, neither small nor great, neither sons nor daughters, neither spoil, nor anything that they had taken to them. David recovered all. And David took all the flocks and the herds which they drave before the other cattle, and said, This is David's spoil. And David came to the 200 men, which were so faint that they could not follow David, whom they had also made to abide at the brook Besor. And they went forth to meet David, and to meet the people that were with him. And when David came near to the people, he saluted them. Then answered all the wicked men and men of Belial, of those that went with David, and said, Because they went not with us, we will not give them aught of the spoil that we have recovered, save to every man his wife and his children, that they may lead them away and depart. Then said David, Ye shall not do so, my brethren, with that which the Lord hath given us, who hath preserved us and delivered the company that came against us into our hand. For who will hearken unto you in this matter? But as his part is that goeth down to the battle, so shall his part be that tarrieth by the stuff, they shall part alike. And it was so from that day forward, that he made it a statute and an ordinance for Israel unto this day. And when David came to Ziklag, he sent of the spoil unto the elders of Judah, even to his friends, saying, Behold, a present for you of the spoil of the enemies of the Lord, to them which were in Bethel, and to them which were in the south Ramoth, and to them which were in Jatir, and to them which were in Aroah, and to them which were in Siphmoth, and to them which were in Eshtemoah, and to them which were in Rakal, and to them which were in the cities of the Jeramelites, and to them which were in the cities of the Kenites, and to them which were in Hormah, and to them which were in Korashan, and to them which were in Athak, and to them which were in Hebron, and to all the places where David himself and his men were wont to haunt. 1 Samuel 31. Now the Philistines fought against Israel, and the men of Israel fled from before the Philistines, and fell down slain in Mount Gilboa. And the Philistines followed hard upon Saul and upon his sons, and the Philistines slew Jonathan and Abinadab and Malchishua, Saul's sons. And the battle went sore against Saul, and the archers hit him, and he was sore wounded of the archers. Then said Saul unto his armor-bearer, Draw thy sword, and thrust me through therewith, lest these uncircumcised come and thrust me through, and abuse me. But his armor-bearer would not, for he was sore afraid. Therefore Saul took a sword, and fell upon it. And when his armor-bearer saw that Saul was dead, he fell likewise upon his sword, and died with him. So Saul died, and his three sons, and his armor-bearer, and all his men that same day together. And when the men of Israel that were on the other side of the valley, and they that were on the other side Jordan, saw that the men of Israel fled, and that Saul and his sons were dead, they forsook the cities and fled, and the Philistines came and dwelt in them. And it came to pass on the morrow, when the Philistines came to strip the slain, that they found Saul and his three sons fallen in Mount Gilboa. And they cut off his head and stripped off his armor, and sent into the land of the Philistines round about, to publish it in the house of their idols and among the people. And they put his armor in the house of Ashtaroth, and they fastened his body to the wall of Bethshan. And when the inhabitants of Jabesh Gilead heard of what the Philistines had done to Saul, all the valiant men arose, and went all night, and took the body of Saul and the bodies of his sons from the wall of Bethshan, and came to Jabesh, and burnt them there. And they took their bones, and buried them under a tree at Jabesh, and fasted 7 days.

2 Samuel 1. Now it came to pass after the death of Saul, when David was returned from the slaughter of the Amalekites, and David had abode 2 days in Ziklag, it came even to pass on the third day, that, behold, a man came out of the camp from Saul with his clothes rent and earth upon his head. And so it was when he came to David that he fell to the earth and did obeisance. And David said unto him, From whence comest thou? And he said unto him, Out of the camp of Israel am I escaped. And David said unto him, How went the matter? I pray thee, tell me. And he answered, That the people are fled from the battle, and many of the people also are fallen and dead. And Saul and Jonathan his son are dead also. And David said unto the young man that told him, How knowest thou that Saul and Jonathan his son be dead? And the young man that told him said, As I happened by chance upon Mount Gilboa, behold, Saul leaned upon his spear, and lo, the chariots and horsemen followed hard after him. And when he looked behind him, he saw me, and called unto me, and I answered, Here I am. And he said unto me, Who art thou? And I answered him, I am an Amalekite. He said unto me again, Stand, I pray thee, upon me, and slay me, for anguish is come upon me, because my life is yet whole in me. So I stood upon him and slew him, because I was sure that he could not live after that he was fallen. And I took the crown that was upon his head, and the bracelet that was on his arm, and have brought them hither unto my lord. Then David took hold of his clothes and rent them, and likewise all the men that were with him. And they mourned and wept and fasted until even, for Saul and for Jonathan and his son, and for the people of the Lord and for the house of Israel, because they were fallen by the sword. And David said unto the young man that told him, Whence art thou? And he answered, I am the son of a stranger, an Amalekite. And David said unto him, How wast thou not afraid to stretch forth thine hand to destroy the Lord's anointed? And David called out one of the young men and said, Go near and fall upon him. And he smote him that he died. And David said unto him, Thy blood be upon thy head, for thy mouth had testified against thee, saying, I have slain the Lord's anointed. And David lamented with this lamentation over Saul and Jonathan his son. Also he bade them teach the children of Judah the use of the bow. Behold, it is written in the book of Jasher, The beauty of Israel is slain upon thy high places. How are the mighty fallen? Tell it not in Gath, publish it not in the streets of Ascalon, lest the daughters of the Philistines rejoice, lest the daughters of the uncircumcised triumph. Ye mountains of Gilboa, let there be no dew, neither let there be rain upon you, nor fields of offerings, for there the shield of the mighty is vilely cast away, the shield of Saul, as though he had not been anointed with oil. From the blood of the slain, from the fat of the mighty, the bow of Jonathan turned not back, and the sword of Saul returned not empty. Saul and Jonathan were lovely and pleasant in their lives, and in their death they were not divided. They were swifter than eagles, they were stronger than lions. Ye daughters of Israel, weep over Saul, who clothed you in scarlet, with other delights, who put on ornaments of gold upon your apparel. How are the mighty fallen in the midst of the battle? O Jonathan, thou wast slain in thine high places. I am distressed for thee, my brother Jonathan. Very pleasant hast thou been unto me. Thy love to me was wonderful, passing the love of women. How the mighty are fallen, and the weapons of war perished. 2 Samuel 2. And it came to pass after this, that David inquired of the Lord, saying, Shall I go up into any of the cities of Judah? And the Lord said unto him, Go up. And David said, Whither shall I go up? And he said, Unto Hebron. So David went up thither, and his two wives also, Ahinoam the Jezreelitess, and Abigail, Nabal's wife, the Carmelite. And his men that were with him did David bring up, every man with his household, and they dwelt in the cities of Hebron. And the men of Judah came, and they anointed David king over the house of Judah. And they told David, saying, that the men of Jabesh-Gilead were they that buried Saul. And David sent messengers unto the men of Jabesh-Gilead, and said unto them, Blessed be ye of the Lord, that ye have shewed this kindness unto your lord, even unto Saul, and have buried him. And now the Lord shew kindness and truth unto you, and I also will requite you this kindness, because ye have done this thing.
Therefore now let your hands be strengthened, and be ye valiant, for your master Saul is dead, and also the house of Judah have anointed me king over them. But Abner, the son of Ner, captain of Saul's host, took Ishbosheth, the son of Saul, and brought him over to Mahanaim, and made him king over Gilead, and over the Ashurites, and over Jezreel, and over Ephraim, and over Benjamin, and over all Israel. Ishbosheth, Saul's son, was 40 years old when he began to reign over Israel, and reigned 2 years. But the house of Judah followed David. And the time that David was king in Hebron over the house of Judah was 7 years and 6 months. And Abner, the son of Ner, and the servants of Ishbosheth, the son of Saul, went out from Manahim to Gibeon. And Joab, the son of Zeruiah, and the servants of David, went out and met together by the pool of Gibeon. And they sat down, the one on the one side of the pool, and the other on the other side of the pool. And Abner said to Joab, Let the young men now arise, and play before us. And Joab said, Let them arise. Then there arose and went over by number 12 of Benjamin, which pertaineth to Ishbosheth, the son of Saul, and 12 of the servants of David. And they caught every one his fellow by the head, and thrust his sword in his fellow's side. So they fell down together, wherefore that place was called Helkath Hazurim, which is in Gibeon. And there was a very sore battle that day, and Abner was beaten, and the men of Israel before the servants of David. And there were 3 sons of Zeruiah there, Joab, and Abishai, and Asahel. And Asahel was as light of foot as a wild roe. And Asahel pursued after Abner, and in going he turned not to the right hand nor to the left from following Abner. And Abner looked behind him and said, Art thou Asahel? And he answered, I am. And Abner said to him, Turn thee aside to thy right hand or to thy left, and lay thee hold on one of the young men, and take thee his armor. But Asahel would not turn aside from following him. And Abner said again to Asahel, Turn thee aside from following me. Wherefore should I smite thee to the ground? How then should I hold up my face to Joab thy brother? Howbeit he refused to turn aside. Wherefore Abner with the hinder end of the spear smote him under the 5th rib, that the spear came out behind him, and he fell down there and died in the same place. And it came to pass that as many as came to the place where Asahel fell down and died stood still. Joab also and Abishai pursued after Abner, and the sun went down when they were come to the hill of Ammah, that lieth before Giah by the way of the wilderness of Gibeon. And the children of Benjamin gathered themselves together after Abner, and became one troop, and stood on the top of an hill. Then Abner called to Joab, and said, Shall the sword devour forever? Knowest thou that it will be bitterness in the latter end? How long shall it be then, ere thou bid the people return from following their brethren? And Joab said, As God liveth, unless thou hadst spoken, surely then in the morning the people had gone up every one from following his brother. So Joab blew a trumpet, and all the people stood still, and pursued after Israel no more, neither fought they any more. And Abner and his men walked all that night through the plain, and passed over Jordan, and went through all Bithron, and came to Manahim. And Joab returned from following Abner, and when he had gathered all the people together, there lacked of David's servants 19 men and Asahel. But the servants of David had smitten of Benjamin and of Abner's men, so that 300 and 80 men died. And they took up Asahel and buried him in the sepulchre of his father, which was in Bethlehem. And Joab and his men went all night, and they came to Hebron at break of day. 2 Samuel 3. Now there was long war between the house of Saul and the house of David. But David waxed stronger and stronger, and the house of Saul waxed weaker and weaker. And unto David were sons born in Hebron. The firstborn was Amnon of Ahinoam the Jezreelitess, and his second, Chileab of Abigail, the wife of Nabal the Carmelite, and the third, Absalom, the son of Maacah, the daughter of Talmai, king of Geshur. And the fourth, Adonijah, the son of Haggith, and the fifth, Shephathiah, the son of Abital, and the sixth, Ithream, by Eglah, David's wife. These were born to David in Hebron. And it came to pass, while there was war between the house of Saul and the house of David, that Abner made himself strong for the house of Saul.
And Saul had a concubine whose name was Rizpah, the daughter of Aiah. And Ishbosheth said to Abner, Wherefore hast thou gone into my father's concubine? Then was Abner very wroth for the words of Ishbosheth, and said, Am I a dog's head, which against Judah do shew kindness this day unto the house of Saul thy father, to his brethren and to his friends, and have not delivered thee into the hand of David, that thou chargest me today with a fault concerning this woman? So do God to Abner, and more also, except as the Lord had sworn to David, even so I do to him, to translate the kingdom from the house of Saul, and to set up the throne of David over Israel and over Judah, from Dan even unto Beersheba. And he could not answer Abner a word again, because he feared him. And Abner sent messengers to David on his behalf, saying, Whose is the land? Saying also, Make thy league with me, and behold, my hand shall be with thee to bring about all Israel unto thee. And he said, Well, I will make a league with thee, but one thing I require of thee, that is, thou shalt not see my face, except thou shalt first bring Michal, Saul's daughter, when thou comest to see my face. And David sent messengers to Ishbosheth, Saul's son, saying, Deliver me my wife Michal, which I espoused to me for 100 foreskins of the Philistines. And Ishbosheth sent and took her from her husband, even from Phaltiel, the son of Laish. And her husband went with her along, weeping behind her to Bahurim. Then said Abner unto him, Go, return. And he returned. And Abner had communication with the elders of Israel, saying, He sought for David in times past to be king over you. Now then do it, for the Lord hath spoken of David, saying, By the hand of my servant David I will save my people Israel out of the hand of the Philistines and out of the hand of all their enemies. And Abner also spake in the ears of Benjamin, and Abner went also to speak in the ears of David in Hebron all that seemed good to Israel, and that seemed good to the whole house of Benjamin. So Abner came to David to Hebron, and 20 men with him. And David made Abner and the men that were with him a feast. And Abner said unto David, I will arise and go, and will gather all Israel unto my lord the king, that they may make a league with thee, and that thou mayest reign over all that thine heart desireth. And David sent Abner away, and he went in peace. And behold, the servants of David and Joab came from pursuing a troop, and brought in a great spoil with them. But Abner was not with David in Hebron, for he had sent him away, and he was gone in peace. When Joab and all the host that was with him were come, they told Joab, saying, Abner the son of Ner came to the king, and he hath sent him away, and he is gone in peace. Then Joab came to the king and said, What hast thou done? Behold, Abner came unto thee. Why is it that thou hast sent him away, and he is quite gone? Thou knowest, Abner, the son of Ner, that he came to deceive thee, and to know thy going out and thy coming in, and to know all that thou doest. And when Joab was come out from David, he sent messengers after Abner, which brought him again from the well of Sirah, but David knew it not. And when Abner was returned to Hebron, Joab took him aside in the gate to speak with him quietly, and smote him there under the fifth rib, that he died for the blood of Asahel his brother. And afterward, when David heard it, he said, I and my kingdom are guiltless before the Lord for ever from the blood of Abner, the son of Ner. Let it rest on the head of Joab and on all his father's house, and let there not fail from the house of Joab one that hath an issue, or that is a leper, or that leaneth on a staff, or that falleth on the sword, or that lacketh bread. So Joab and Abishai his brother slew Abner, because he had slain their brother Asahel at Gibeon in the battle. And David said to Joab and to all the people that were with him, Rend your clothes and gird you with sackcloth and mourn for Abner. And King David himself followed the bier. And they buried Abner in Hebron, and the king lifted up his voice and wept at the grave of Abner, and all the people wept. And the king lamented over Abner and said, Died Abner as a fool dieth? Thy hands were not bound, nor thy feet put into fetters. As a man falleth before wicked men, so fellest thou. And all the people wept again over him. And when all the people came to cause David to eat meat while it was yet day, David sware, saying, So do God to me, and more also, if I taste bread or aught else, till the sun be down.
And all the people took notice of it, and it pleased them, as whatsoever the king did pleased all the people. For all the people and all Israel understood that day that it was not of the king to slay Abner the son of Ner. And the king said unto his servants, Know ye not that there is a prince and a great man fallen this day in Israel? And I am this day weak, although anointed king. And these men, the sons of Zeruiah, be too hard for me. The Lord shall reward the doer of evil according to his wickedness. 2 Samuel 4. And when Saul's son heard that Abner was dead in Hebron, his hands were feeble, and all the Israelites were troubled. And Saul's son had two men that were captains of bands. The name of one was Bana, and the name of the other, Rechab, the sons of Rimmon, a Beerothite, of the children of Benjamin. For Beeroth also was reckoned to Benjamin. And the Beerothites fled to Gittim, and were sojourners there until this day. And Jonathan, Saul's son, had a son that was lame of his feet. He was 5 years old when the tidings came of Saul and Jonathan out of Jezreel, and his nurse took him up and fled. And it came to pass, as she made haste to flee, that he fell and became lame, and his name was Mephibosheth. And the sons of Rimmon the Beerothite, Rechab and Bana, went and came about the heat of the day to the house of Ishbosheth, who lay on a bed at noon. And they came thither in the midst of the house, as though they would have fetched wheat. And they smote him under the fifth rib, and Rechab and Bana his brother escaped. For when they came into the house, he lay on his bed in his bedchamber, and they smote him, and slew him, and beheaded him, and took his head, and gat them away through the plain all night. And they brought the head of Ishbosheth unto David to Hebron, and said to the king, Behold the head of Ishbosheth, the son of Saul, thine enemy, which sought thy life. And the Lord hath revenged my lord the king this day of Saul and of his seed. And David answered Rechab and Bana his brother, the sons of Rimmon the Beerothite, and said to them, As the Lord liveth, who hath redeemed my soul out of all adversity, when one told me, saying, Behold, Saul is dead, thinking to have brought good tidings, I took hold of him and slew him in Ziklag, who thought that I would have given him a reward for his tidings. How much more when wicked men have slain a righteous person in his own house upon his bed? Shall I not therefore now require his blood of your hand, and take you away from the earth? And David commanded his young men, and they slew them, and cut off their hands and their feet, and hanged them up over the pool in Hebron. But they took the head of Ishbosheth, and buried it in the sepulchre of Abner in Hebron.

2 Samuel 5. Then came all the tribes of Israel to David unto Hebron, and spake, saying, Behold, we are thy bone and thy flesh. Also in time past, when Saul was king over us, thou wast he that leddest out and broughtest in Israel. And the Lord said to thee, Thou shalt feed my people Israel, and thou shalt be a captain over Israel. So all the elders of Israel came to the king to Hebron, and King David made a league with them in Hebron before the Lord, and they anointed David king over Israel. David was 30 years old when he began to reign, and he reigned 40 years. In Hebron he reigned over Judah 7 years and 6 months, and in Jerusalem he reigned 33 years over all Israel and Judah. And the king and his men went to Jerusalem unto the Jebusites, the inhabitants of the land, which spake unto David, saying, Except thou take away the blind and the lame, thou shalt not come in hither, thinking, David cannot come in hither. Nevertheless, David took the stronghold of Zion, the same is the city of David. And David said on that day, Whosoever getteth up to the gutter, and smiteth the Jebusites, and the lame, and the blind, that are hated of David's soul, he shall be chief and captain. Wherefore they said, The blind and the lame shall not come into the house. So David dwelt in the fort, and called it the city of David. And David built a roundabout from Millo and inward. And David went on, and grew great, and the Lord God of hosts was with him. And Hiram, king of Tyre, sent messengers to David, and cedar trees, and carpenters, and masons. And they built David an house. And David perceived that the Lord had established him king over Israel, and that he had exalted his kingdom for his people Israel's sake. And David took him more concubines and wives out of Jerusalem, after he was come from Hebron. And there were yet sons and daughters born to David. And these be the names of those that were born unto him in Jerusalem: Shammua, and Shobab, and Nathan, and Solomon. Ibha also, and Elishua, and Nepheg, and Japhia, and Elishama, and Eliada, and Eliphelet. And when the Philistines heard that they had anointed David king over Israel, all the Philistines came to seek David, and David heard of it, and went down to the hold. The Philistines also came, and spread themselves in the valley of Rephaim. And David inquired of the Lord, saying, Shall I go up to the Philistines? Wilt thou deliver them into mine hand? And the Lord said unto David, Go up, for I will doubtless deliver the Philistines into thine hand. And David came to Baal-perazim, and David smote them there, and said, The Lord hath broken forth upon mine enemies before me, as the breach of waters. Therefore he called the name of that place Baal-perazim. And there they left their images, and David and his men burned them. And the Philistines came up yet again, and spread themselves in the valley of Rephaim. And when David inquired of the Lord, he said, Thou shalt not go up, but fetch a compass behind them, and come upon them over against the mulberry trees. And let it be, when thou hearest the sound of a going on in the tops of the mulberry trees, that then thou shalt bestir thyself, for then shall the Lord go out before thee to smite the host of the Philistines. And David did so as the Lord had commanded him, and smote the Philistines from Geba until thou come to Gezer. 2 Samuel 6. Again David gathered together all the chosen men of Israel, 30,000. And David arose, and went with all the people that were with him, from Baalah of Judah, to bring up from thence the ark of God, whose name is called by the name of the Lord of hosts, that dwelleth between the cherubims. And they set the ark of God upon a new cart, and brought it out of the house of Abinadab that was in Gibeah, and Uzzah and Ahio, the sons of Abinadab, drave the new cart. And they brought it out of the house of Abinadab, which was at Gibeah, accompanying the ark of God, and Ahio went before the ark. And David and all the house of Israel played before the Lord on all manner of instruments made of fir wood, even on harps, and on psalteries, and on timbrels, and on cornets, and on cymbals. And when they came to Nashon's threshing floor, Uzzah put forth his hand to the ark of God, and took hold of it, for the oxen shook it. And the anger of the Lord was kindled against Uzzah, and God smote him there for his error, and there he died by the ark of God.
And David was displeased, because the Lord had made a breach upon Uzzah. And he called the name of that place Perez Uzzah to this day. And David was afraid of the Lord that day, and said, How shall the ark of the Lord come to me? So David would not remove the ark of the Lord unto him into the city of David. But David carried it aside into the house of Obed-Edom the Gittite. And the ark of the Lord continued in the house of Obed-Edom the Gittite 3 months. And the Lord blessed Obed-Edom and all his household. And it was told King David, saying, The Lord hath blessed the house of Obed-Edom and all that pertaineth unto him, because of the ark of God. So David went up and brought up the ark of God from the house of Obed-Edom into the city of David with gladness. And it was so that when they that bare the ark of the Lord had gone 6 paces, he sacrificed oxen and fatlings. And David danced before the Lord with all his might, and David was girded with a linen ephod. So David and all the house of Israel brought up the ark of the Lord with shouting and with the sound of the trumpet. And as the ark of the Lord came into the city of David, Michal, Saul's daughter, looked through a window and saw King David leaping and dancing before the Lord, and she despised him in her heart. And they brought in the ark of the Lord and set it in his place, in the midst of the tabernacle that David had pitched for it. And David offered burnt offerings and peace offerings before the Lord. And as soon as David had made an end of offering burnt offerings and peace offerings, he blessed the people in the name of the Lord of hosts. And he dealt among all the people, even among the whole multitude of Israel, as well as to the women as men, to every one a cake of bread, and a good piece of flesh, and a flagon of wine. So all the people departed every one to his house. Then David returned to bless his household. And Michal, the daughter of Saul, came out to meet David and said, How glorious was the king of Israel today, who uncovered himself today in the eyes of the handmaidens of his servants, as one of the vain fellows shamelessly uncovereth himself. And David said unto Michal, It was before the Lord, which chose me before thy father, and before all his house, to appoint me ruler over the people of the Lord, over Israel. Therefore I will play before the Lord. And I will yet be more vile than thus, and will be base in mine own sight, and of thy maidservants which thou hast spoken of them shall I be had in honor. Therefore Michal, the daughter of Saul, had no child unto the day of her death. 2 Samuel 7. And it came to pass, when the king sat in his house, and the Lord had given him rest round about from all his enemies, that the king said unto Nathan the prophet, See now, I dwell in an house of cedar, but the ark of God dwelleth within curtains. And Nathan said to the king, Go, do all that is in thine heart, for the Lord is with thee. And it came to pass that night that the word of the Lord came unto Nathan, saying, Go and tell my servant David, Thus saith the Lord, Shalt thou build me an house for me to dwell in? Whereas I have not dwelt in any house since the time that I brought up the children of Israel out of Egypt, even to this day, but have walked in a tent and in a tabernacle. In all the places where I have walked with all the children of Israel, spake I a word with any of the tribes of Israel, whom I commanded to feed my people Israel, saying, Why build ye not me an house of cedar? Now therefore so shalt thou say unto my servant David, Thus saith the Lord of hosts, I took thee from the sheepcote, from following the sheep, to be ruler over my people, over Israel. And I was with thee whithersoever thou wentest, and have cut off all thine enemies out of thy sight, and have made thee a great name, like unto the names of the great men that are in the earth. Moreover, I will appoint a place for my people Israel, and will plant them, that they may dwell in a place of their own, and move no more, neither shall the children of wickedness afflict them any more as before time. And as since the time that I commanded judges to be over my people Israel, and have caused thee to rest from all thine enemies, also the Lord telleth thee that he will make thee an house. And when thy days be fulfilled, and thou shalt sleep with thy fathers, I will set up thy seed after thee, which shall proceed out of thy bowels, and I will establish his kingdom. He shall build an house for my name, and I will establish the throne for his kingdom forever. I will be his father, and he shall be my son. If he commit iniquity, I will chasten him with the rod of men, and with the stripes of the children of men. But my mercy shall not depart away from him,
as I took it from Saul, whom I put away before thee. And thine house and thy kingdom shall be established forever before thee. Thy throne shall be established forever. According to all these words, and according to all this vision, so did Nathan speak unto David. Then went King David in, and sat before the Lord, and said, Who am I, O Lord God, and what is my house that thou hast brought me hitherto? And this was yet a small thing in thy sight, O Lord God, but thou hast spoken also of thy servant's house for a great while to come. And is this the manner of man, O Lord God? And what can David say more unto thee? For thou, Lord God, knowest thy servant. For thy word's sake, and according to thine own heart, hast thou done all these great things to make thy servant know them. Wherefore thou art great, O Lord God, for there is none like thee, neither is there any God beside thee, according to all that we have heard with our ears. And what one nation in the earth is like thy people, even like Israel, whom God went to redeem for a people to himself, and to make him a name, and to do for you great things and terrible for thy land before thy people, which thou redeemest to thee from Egypt, from the nations and their gods? For thou hast confirmed to thyself thy people Israel to be a people unto thee forever, and thou, Lord, art become their God. And now, O Lord God, the word that thou hast spoken concerning thy servant and concerning his house, establish

for thee, for thou, O Lord God, hast spoken it, and with thy blessing let the house of thy servant be blessed forever. 2 Samuel 8. And after this it came to pass that David smote the Philistines and subdued them. And David took Methegammah out of the hands of the Philistines. And he smote Moab and measured them with a line, casting them down to the ground. Even with two lines measured he to put to death, and with one full line to keep alive. And so the Moabites became David's servants and brought gifts. David smote also Hadadezer, the son of Rehob, king of Zobah, and he went to recover his border at the river Euphrates. And David took from him 1,000 chariots and 700 horsemen and 20,000 footmen. And David hoffed all the chariot horses, but reserved of them for 100 chariots. And when the Syrians of Damascus came to succor Hadadezer, king of Zobah, David slew of the Syrians 22,000 men. Then David put garrisons in Syria of Damascus, and the Syrians became servants to David and brought gifts. And the Lord preserved David whithersoever he went. And David took the shields of gold that were on the servants of Hadadezer, and brought them to Jerusalem. And from Bethar and from Berotai, cities of Hadadezer, King David took exceeding much brass. When Toi, king of Hamath, heard that David had smitten all the host of Hadadezer, then Toi sent Joram his son unto King David to salute him and to bless him, because he had fought against Hadadezer and smitten him. For Hadadezer had wars with Toi, and Joram brought with him vessels of silver and vessels of gold and vessels of brass, which also King David did dedicate unto the Lord with the silver and gold that he had dedicated of all nations which he subdued, of Syria and of Moab and of the children of Ammon and the Philistines and of Amalek and of the spoil of Hadadezer, son of Rehob, king of Zobah. And David gat him a name when he returned from smiting of the Syrians in the Valley of Salt, being 18,000 men. And he put garrisons in Edom, throughout all Edom put he garrisons, and all they of Edom became David's servants. And the Lord preserved David whithersoever he went. And David reigned over all Israel, and David executed judgment and justice unto all his people. And Joab the son of Zeruiah was over the host, and Jehoshaphat the son of Ahilud was recorder. And Zadok the son of Ahitub and Ahimelech the son of Abiathar were the priests, and Sariah was the scribe. And Benaiah the son of Jehoiada was over both the Cheritites and the Pelatites, and David's sons were chief rulers.

0: 2 Samuel 9. And David said, Is there yet any that is left of the house of Saul, that I may shew him kindness for Jonathan's sake? And there was of the house of Saul a servant whose name was Ziba. And when they had called him unto David, the king said unto him, Art thou Ziba? And he said, Thy servant is he. And the king said, Is there not yet any of the house of Saul, that I may shew the kindness of God unto him? And Ziba said unto the king, Jonathan hath yet a son, which is lame on his feet. And the king said unto him, Where is he? And Ziba said unto the king, Behold, he is in the house of Machir, the son of Ammiel in Lodabar. Then King David sent and fetched him out of the house of Machir, the son of Ammiel from Lodabar. Now when Mephibosheth, the son of Jonathan, the son of Saul, was come unto David, he fell on his face and did reverence. And David said, Mephibosheth. And he answered, Behold, thy servant. And David said unto him, Fear not, for I will surely shew thee kindness for Jonathan thy father's sake, and will restore thee all the land of Saul thy father, and thou shalt eat bread at my table continually. And he bowed himself and said, What is thy servant, that thou shouldst look upon such a dead dog as I am? Then the king called to Ziba, Saul's servant, and said unto him, I have given unto thy master's son all that pertained to Saul and to all his house. Thou therefore and thy sons and thy servants shall till the land for him, and thou shalt bring in the fruits that thy master's son may have food to eat. But Mephibosheth, thy master's son, shall eat bread alway at my table. Now Ziba had 15 sons and 20 servants. Then said Ziba unto the king, According to all that my lord the king hath commanded his servant, so shall thy servant do. As for Mephibosheth, said the king, he shall eat at my table as one of the king's sons. And Mephibosheth had a young son whose name was Micah, and all that dwelt in the house of Ziba were servants unto Mephibosheth. So Mephibosheth dwelt in Jerusalem, for he did eat continually at the king's table, and was lame on both his feet. 2 Samuel 10. And it came to pass after this, that the king of the children of Ammon died, and Hanun his son reigned in his stead. Then said David, I will shew kindness unto Hanun the son of Nahash, as his father shewed kindness unto me. And David sent to comfort him by the hand of his servants for his father. And David's servants came into the land of the children of Ammon. And the princes of the children of Ammon said unto Hanun their lord, Thinkest thou that David doth honor thy father, that he hath sent comforters unto thee? Hath not David rather sent his servants unto thee to search the city, and to spy it out, and to overthrow it? Wherefore Hanun took David's servants, and shaved off the one half of their beards, and cut off their garments in the middle, even to their buttocks, and sent them away. When they told it unto David, he sent to meet them, because the men were greatly ashamed. And the king said, Tarry at Jericho until your beards be grown, and then return. And when the children of Ammon saw that they stank before David, the children of Ammon sent and hired the Syrians of Betharob and the Syrians of Zobah, 20,000 footmen, and of King Machah 1,000 men, and of Ishtob 12,000 men. And when David heard of it, he sent Joab and all the host of the mighty men. And the children of Ammon came out and put the battle in array at the entering in of the gate, and the Syrians of Zobah and of Rehob and Ishtob and Machah were by themselves in the field. When Joab saw that the front of the battle was against him before and behind, he chose of all the choice men of Israel and put them in array against the Syrians. And the rest of the people he delivered into the hand of Abishai his brother, that he might put them in array against the children of Ammon. And he said, If the Syrians be too strong for me, then thou shalt help me. But if the children of Ammon be too strong for thee, then I will come and help thee. Be of good courage, and let us play the men for our people and for the cities of our God, and the Lord do that which seemeth him good. And Joab drew nigh, and the people that were with him, unto the battle against the Syrians, and they fled before him. And when the children of Ammon saw that the Syrians were fled, then fled they also before Abishai, and entered into the city. So Joab returned from the children of Ammon, and came to Jerusalem. And when the Syrians saw that they were smitten before Israel, they gathered themselves together. And Hadarezer sent and brought out the Syrians that were beyond the river, and they came to Helam. And Shobach, the captain of the host of Hadarezer, went before them. And when it was told David, he gathered all Israel together, and passed over Jordan, and came to Helam. And the Syrians set themselves in array against David, and fought with him. And the Syrians fled before Israel. And David slew the men of 700 chariots of the Syrians, and 40,000 horsemen, and smote Shobach, the captain of their host, who died there. And when all the kings that were servants to Hadarezer saw that they were smitten before Israel, they made peace with Israel and served them. So the Syrians feared to help the children of Ammon any more. 2 Samuel 11. And it came to pass, after the year was expired, at the time when kings go forth to battle, that David sent Joab and his servants with him, and all Israel. And they destroyed the children of Ammon, and besieged Rabbah. But David tarried still at Jerusalem. And it came to pass in an evening tide, that David arose from off his bed, and walked upon the roof of the king's house. And from the roof he saw a woman washing herself. And the woman was very beautiful to look upon. And David sent and inquired after the woman, and one said, Is not this Bathsheba, the daughter of Eliam, the wife of Uriah the Hittite? And David sent messengers and took her, and she came in unto him, and he lay with her, for she was purified from her uncleanness, and she returned unto her house. And the woman conceived, and sent and told David, and said, I am with child. And David sent to Joab, saying, Send me Uriah the Hittite. And Joab sent Uriah to David. And when Uriah was come unto him, David demanded of him how Joab did, and how the people did, and how the war prospered. And David said to Uriah, Go down to thy house and wash thy feet. And Uriah departed out of the king's house, and there followed him a mess of meat from the king. But Uriah slept at the door of the king's house with all the servants of his lord, and went not down to his house. And when they had told King David, saying, Uriah went not down unto his house, David said unto Uriah, Camest thou not from thy journey? Why then didst thou not go down unto thine house? And Uriah said unto David, The ark and Israel and Judah abide in tents, and my lord Joab and the servants of my lord are encamped in the open fields. Shall I then go into mine house to eat and to drink and to lie with my wife? As thou livest and as thy soul liveth, I will not do this thing. And David said unto Uriah, Tarry here today also, and tomorrow I will let thee depart. So Uriah abode in Jerusalem that day and the morrow. And when David had called him, he did eat and drink before him, and he made him drunk. And at even he went out to lie on his bed with the servants of his lord, but he went not down to his house. And it came to pass in the morning that David wrote a letter to Joab and sent it by the hand of Uriah. And he wrote in the letter, saying, Set ye Uriah in the forefront of the hottest battle, and retire ye from him, that he may be smitten and die. And it came to pass, when Joab observed the city, that he assigned Uriah unto a place where he knew that valiant men were. And the men of the city went out and fought with Joab, and there fell some of the people of the servants of David, and Uriah the Hittite died also. Then Joab sent and told David all the things concerning the war, and charged the messenger, saying, When thou hast made an end of telling the matters of the war unto the king, and if so be that the king's wrath arise, and he say unto thee, Wherefore approached he so nigh unto the city when he did fight? Knew he not that they would shoot from the wall? Who smote Abimelech, the son of Jerubbesheth? Did not a woman cast a piece of a millstone upon him from the wall, that he died in Thebez? Why went he nigh the wall? Then say thou, Thy servant Uriah the Hittite is dead also. So the messenger went and came and shewed David all that Joab had sent him for. And the messenger said unto David, Surely the men prevailed against us, and came out unto us in the field, and we were upon them even unto the entering of the gate. And the shooters shot from off the wall upon thy servants, and some of the king's servants be dead, and thy servant Uriah the Hittite is dead also. Then David said unto the messenger, Thus shalt thou say unto Joab, Let not this thing displease thee, for the sword devoureth one as well as another. Make thy battle more strong against the city, and overthrow it, and encourage thou him. And when the wife of Uriah heard that Uriah her husband was dead, she mourned for her husband. And when the mourning was past, David sent and fetched her to his house, and she became his wife, and bare him a son. But the thing that David had done displeased the Lord.
1: 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The live question and answer session with Chris McCann has been canceled. We do apologize for this inconvenience, but once again, the live question and answer session with Chris McCann, normally heard at this time, has been canceled.
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3: Good evening, everyone. Welcome to eBible Fellowship's Open Forum program. Tonight, we're going to open up the phone lines once again to take your call, and each listener is invited to give us a call. And I'll try to respond to your Bible question by going to the Bible itself. God has given us this holy book for us to search and to find answers to our biblical questions according to his perfect will and according to his timeline for revealing the things we are interested in the Bible. And so we always come humbly, submissively to God, and the way to be submissive to God in searching the scripture is to follow his direction, his methodology, his biblical hermeneutic, and then we'll be on our way to discovering truth, because that's most of the problem that people have, is they lift themselves above the Bible and they follow their own directions or guidelines or hermeneutic and not God. So how are they ever going to come to truth? But the people of God have a desire to be obedient, and God has given us a heart of submission. And so, you know, we're already ahead of the game, as the expression goes. When we are coming to the Bible and the Bible alone and following God's methodology for coming to truth, then we're most of the way there. And now it's just a matter of looking into the Bible, comparing spiritual with spiritual, and allowing the Holy Ghost to teach. And that is what we seek to do in this program. We, myself, do not want to teach. I do not want to be the one who is saying that this is what the Bible says based on my own ideas, my own thoughts, and my own imagination. You know, may that never be. But we want God, the Holy Spirit, to teach. And the Bible has, again, given us specific instructions for that to happen. And that's, you know, what the listener can look for and see. Are they, meaning the ministry of eBible Fellowship, following the biblical directions, the biblical hermeneutic for coming to truth? Or at least, are they putting forth